0: carries for 23. And the receiver, the fifth-year receiver, Olave, had 8 catches for 116 yards, and he was effective. But he was injured late in a game that was decided many minutes ago, and that was something that you found a little bit, Ross, disconcerting, that why would you keep your star receiver in there in a game that was going to be unwinnable?
1: It didn't make a whole lot of sense to me. I think he's okay. He looked okay, you know, shaking guys' hands after the game. It just, that is an unnecessary risk, and part of pro football is risk mitigation.
0: All right. Well said. My goodness, well said. 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That's code TOUCHDOWN. What do you think for the drive of the game?
1: I'm going to go with the first drive. I mean, it was only 3 plays. It was 2 short pass completions. Then Bijan Robinson broke a 59-yard rushing touchdown. And honestly, nobody got within 2 yards of him, and it just kind of set the tone for the entire night that it was going to be a long night for the Saints defense and that they were really going to struggle to slow down this Falcons offense. They never really did. 19 missed tackles, by the way, by the Saints, allowed an extra 88 yards for the Falcons.
0: Falcons go to 2-2, and the Saints go to 1-3. 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
10: An outgoing OpenAI safety worker is raising some serious security concerns. Mark Mayfield has the story.
11: David Robinson has penned a scathing essay in The Atlantic where he says the tech company's culture is broken. Robinson says he used to write the safety reports when OpenAI had a major product launch. He argues the risks posed by AI models are so great that their safety systems should be on par with a nuclear power plant.
10: Elon Musk says he's renaming the AI division of SpaceX. In a post on X over the weekend, Musk said SpaceX AI will become SpaceX SI. This comes after President Trump signed an executive order calling on the federal government to refer to artificial intelligence as superintelligence instead. And Google is shutting down its open source software vulnerability rewards program. The company says the program was being inundated with invalid submissions. Google notes that there's a big jump in submissions that apparently includes a lot of AI slop. Tech Report, I'm at Mattinson.
12: A major October heat wave continues across California with triple-digit temperatures possible inland from Los Angeles through the Central Valley and into Northern California. Los Angeles will hit around 100. Sacramento could hit 102. A cold front is pushing through the Great Lakes and the Northeast, bringing showers, gusty winds, and much cooler temperatures. Highs range from the 50s around the Great Lakes to the 60s and 70s further south and along the East Coast. Heavy rain and thunderstorms are possible from southern Texas across the Gulf Coast into northern Florida, with localized flooding a concern. Houston will top out in the upper 80s. Florida will be humid and near 90. The Southwest remains hot and dry, with Phoenix seeing triple digits and Las Vegas hitting the mid-90s. The plains turn cooler behind a front, while the Pacific Northwest sees a mix of clouds and showers with temperatures mainly in the 60s. Mostly dry throughout Hawaii, with trade wind showers favoring the windward slopes and temperatures in the mid-80s. That's your national forecast. I'm Tammy Trujillo.
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0: or Denmark or any other country. You have an obligation, in my view, to do everything we can to help poor people. What right-wing people in this country would love is an open border policy. Bring in all kinds of people who work for $2 or $3 an hour. That would be great for them. I don't believe in that. I think we have to raise wages in this country. I think we have to do everything that we can to create the millions of jobs.
1: Huh. Who is that bloodthirsty right-winger? America's for Americans? What's he talking about? I wonder what this, today's version of Bernie Sanders would say to that other version.
2: And what we have got to do is move this country as soon as possible to comprehensive immigration reform and a path toward citizenship.
1: Huh. That's very interesting. A decade ago? Open borders? That's ridiculous. A decade later? Give them all citizenship. What happened? Well, here's how it is. When there are left-wing, when there are communist movements in any society, in any country, this is us, the Soviet Union, anywhere it's ever been done, it's easy to look at all of them as one unit. There's just one group. But that's not necessarily true. In fact, it's never true, not that I've seen. There are different commie groups with different levels of passion who want different things. In the Soviet Union, in Russia, when all that stuff was getting sussed out and they were going to figure out who was going to actually run Russia, there were a lot of socialist, communist, we'll call them whatever you want, groups. They just kind of wanted a stronger union, some better wages. That was really their thing. They didn't want to butcher all the priests or anything of the day. Can we just get some more wages? There were other groups that, hey, you know what? Can we have a little land? It's just maybe just a little land for us, and that was it. That was the extent of it. Others wanted this little thing. Others wanted that little thing. But they all got eaten alive in the end. By who? By the Bolsheviks. Because the Bolsheviks were always the most committed, and they were all in on destroying everything. And so what they would do is they would take this little group. Hey, can we just have better wages? And it was a really simple equation. Hey, guys, why don't you come join us, the Bolsheviks? Oh, yeah, we'll get you some better wages. Oh, you don't want to join us? Well, now you're not a problem anymore. Bernie Sanders got eaten alive the way every other, quote, moderate socialist has gotten eaten alive. The Bolsheviks always win these internal fights on the left because the Bolsheviks have a singular focus. The Bernie Sanders types can never match it. The Bernie Sanders types, this is Cheryl Rivera. She's one of these DSA socialists. The Bernie Sanders types will never match this passion.
3: So as socialists, we need to understand that the police are our enemies and they're going to arrive at every moment to beat us. So to be socialists, we must be abolitionists.
1: Bernie Sanders cannot withstand that level of commitment. Those people are committed all the way to destroying everything. The Bolsheviks, because they're the ones most willing to kill, always come out on top. Hey, Jesse. Why have there not been any enterprising right-wing lawyers to file suit against Pfizer for continually false advertising the COVID shot as a vaccine? Well, Operation Warp Speed gave them all a hall pass. Hey, Jesse, bringer of war. I've noticed you frequently mess up your days and what segment of the show you're on. Are you just drinking a lot of coffee or are you on something a lot stronger? I'm pretty proud of me, I'll tell you this much. But, Chris, I have all but eliminated afternoon coffee. Yes, Chris. I am still going to have three or four. Chris, are you drinking an energy drink right now? It's like 8 o'clock at night. But whatever, you know what, never mind. I have all but eliminated afternoon coffee. I love coffee. I'll drink probably three or four cups in the morning, getting myself revved up for the day. But the problem is I have a terribly addictive.

0: reactive personality. And when I like something, I can't stop. I just did it. There's a new song out that I had heard that I loved. And my whole family's ready to kill me because every time we get in the car, that song is on the radio. I'll just listen to it over and over and over again until everyone already hates it. I'll listen to it until I hate it. I have no self-control whatsoever. I have an addictive personality. So when I walk in the studio, you know, we start our show at 5 o'clock. Here in Texas, it's 5 o'clock. It's 6 to 9 Eastern. It's time zone thing. Show starts at 5 o'clock. I walk in the studio. Jewish producer Chris has a big old pot of coffee sitting there 99% of the time. That's too tempting. It's like the sirens just calling out to me, hey, just have a couple cups. And then I'm all jittery. Then I'm not sleeping as well at night. I've been slowly, very, very slowly cutting out the coffee in the afternoon. In the afternoon, and I feel like I'm a better person for it. Certainly a lot better person than Chris. Jesse, the growing anti-Indian sentiment appears to be similar to the moderate Muslim problem. So-called moderate Muslims oppose terrorism but refuse to publicly and aggressively call out Islamic extremism. Similarly, most Indian immigrants refuse to call out visa fraud, nepotism, bad actors, and bad behaviors among the Indian diaspora. Like the moderate Muslims, Indians call Americans, particularly white Americans, racist for noticing and speaking out about these problems. It seems the Indian immigrants could ingratiate themselves with Americans by dropping their cultural biases and calling out the bad behavior of their co-ethnics. In other words, being real Americans. What do you think? I think that you make a very interesting point. And it's a good point, to be honest with you. And it's correct what you're saying.
1: 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You've got the idea. You've built an audience. You keep showing up and publishing. 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

0: need your energy. So thank you, Ben. A lot going on planetarily. And, you know, it's really interesting. Obviously, I always listen to your show. I'm a loyal listener and caller. And I heard you say, oh, is Mercury retrograde? Let's see, maybe Andrea will call.
1: Yes, me. Yes, I smoked you out. My evil plan worked. And here you are to save the day, to save the day. Yes.
0: Well, you're very tuned in. I'll tell you, check this out, Ben. Mercury is not retrograde, but Venus is retrograde. That's more rare. It's once every 2 years for 6 weeks.
1: Ah.
0: It started October 3rd, just a couple of days ago.
1: Yeah.
0: When Orson Welles, you know, had that really bad error and the Yankees lost the game. He, you know, went for third base. And
1: yeah.
0: He should have just stayed at second.
1: Can't make the third out at third base. Cannot do it. Yeah. Bad job by
0: that
1: you.
0: That is true. So Venus retrograde, October 3rd to November 13th, it rules relationships and finances. And it's in Scorpio and Libra. So when Venus retrogrades, we review, rethink, reassess our relationships, our finances. Basically, when a planet retrogrades, you know, it's really kind of a time when there can be more errors. And check this out, Ben. Mercury will retrograde October 24 to November 13th.
1: Oh.
0: So we'll be dealing with a double retrograde of Mercury and Venus coming up in the next few weeks.
1: Aha! Double your pleasure, double your fun. Okay.
0: Yeah.
1: Keep an eye out for that. All right.
0: Yes. So that's a rare occurrence. So I wanted to alert the Malum militia and your listeners about Venus being retrograde now rules relationships and finances. People coming back from the past can happen also with Venus retrograde, rethinking finances. And then Mercury retrogrades October 24 to November 13. So we will be dealing with a double retrograde. So that's coming up soon. And in the meantime,
1: all right, prepare. Please brace for double retrograde. Hold on to your table, please. Hold on to your table. Double retrograde. Weed Man Hippie right now is freaking out. You know he's freaking out there in Miami. You know he's like, oh, my God, no, I don't need this. I don't not need this.
0: Yeah, I'm sure he'll be calling it to your show quite a bit.
1: Well, I'm up against the clock. We'll leave it there. But thank you, Andrea. And Virgo in service on X. Thank you, Andrea. There you go. All right. Be well. There she goes, our friend Andrea. Checking in. See if anything happens with this Ronald Acuna Jr. story, whether that was legit or not. We'll see. Here is the Who Am I game. This is where we pretend to be somebody else, as we call it the Who Am I game. So Grant Taylor of the White Sox became the first MLB reliever since me to have 4-plus outs in each of their first 3 career postseason appearances. Again, Grant Taylor of the White Sox has become the first MLB reliever since me to record 4 or more outs in each of their first 3 career postseason appearances. Who am I? That is the question. The answer, we'll get to it. We'll do it next.
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0: Welcome to the show, Breitbart News International Editor Francis Martel. And I waste so much time obsessed with your Twitter feed, your X feed. I want to practice restraint, and yet I do have to acknowledge that I concur. The Breadwinner was one of the most entertaining films of 2026. I don't know who the hater. What haters are you talking to? It was a solid.
1: Oh, it got terrible reviews.
0: Did it?
1: It got horrible reviews. I don't know why. I think there's just a major disconnect between the kind of people whose professional job is reviewing feature films and people whose normal life looks like the family in the movie.
0: You probably were able to watch that one with the kids, too, no?
1: Yeah, they loved it. They thought it was hilarious because they can identify with the girls in the movie. You know, we don't have that lifestyle where, like, dad's just gone. We both work. We both split the childcare.
0: Yeah.
1: But it's still, you know, the spaghetti thing. Like, that happens to us all the time. There's a running gag in the movie where every time he opens the cabinet, a bunch of raw spaghetti just falls on his head.
0: Yeah.
1: Happens the entire movie.
0: Yeah.
1: That's real life. Like, doesn't matter how many degrees you have or how professional you think you are. That happens to me all of the time.
0: Yeah.
1: And so I thought it was very intelligent. And just, it was a movie about being middle-aged and, like, figuring out if what you wanted and what you set up for yourself 15, 20 years ago is actually the way you want your life to run.
0: It's something I've seen covered in a lot of sitcoms in the past. There was a movie called Mr. Mom when I was when I was a kid. You know, I thought it mined that territory. What worked for me is just Bergazzi, if I'm even saying his name right. I just love that guy's shtick. The way he...
1: Yeah, me too.
0: Yeah, just the way, you know, even with Colin Jost, is like the dad who's like, let's hang out, we'll be cool. And he's like, yeah, we're definitely going to do that. Although that's strange that you would... just his shtick kills me. You could put him in the most mundane scenario. That guy's going to make me laugh.
1: That was my favorite bit in the whole movie, was the Colin Jost character, because I think that's such an important part of getting older, is the people who will be your real friends, who will actually be there and take care of you when you have a problem, you're probably going to think they're kind of cringe. Like, they're not going to be the people you thought you were cool enough to hang out with when you were 20. And then, you know, I think about it, and, like, the mom friends I've made along the way in the past 5 years, and they're not people that I would have thought I would have been hanging out with.
0: Yeah.
1: And it's just, they happen to be good people who are in the area, who are in the same station of life as you, and they're willing to help.
0: Yeah.
1: And you become one of those people too, right? Like, it's not just a one-way street, but it takes a little bit of humility to actually accept, like, these are the good people in my life now. I should be their friend.
0: Yeah. Well, I don't think there's any tougher. I mean, if you're remotely, if you're taking the gig remotely seriously, and America's got a real problem with doing that, there's nothing harder than choosing, okay, tomorrow you're going to go home with so-and-so. You know, you're five. They're going to be at pickup. I've decided I trust them. I like them. I've been to, that's a tough thing. I think that, and I watched a lot of parents. It's just like, you get to come home with me today. I've never even met your father. Like, you guys are kind of flip about where, you know, Junior goes. I got a little judgy, Francis. I don't know if you get judgy or not.
1: Well, that's the way it was, you know, a generation ago. It's new that people are that involved. And I opted out personally. I homeschool because it's actually easier than having to deal with, you know, the people. Yeah, because I can do it. And it's a privilege, you know.
0: Sure,
1: I'm not saying everybody should do it. But part of the reason was because the moms I know who do regular school, the amount of homework the school gives the parents these days, and the amount of the expectation of helicoptering over your kid constantly, and, you know, checking the parent portal emails, and, you know, you're practically doing the homework yourself. Like, to me, it sounds like I'm less hands-on, and my kids are around all the time.
0: Yeah, that's interesting. That's very interesting.
1: And that's, you know, and I think there's a very 2020s post-COVID thing that people, you know, parents, the expectation on parents is absurd from the school.
0: Yeah. Now, do you have a cutoff date for what you're doing? Like, are you, will high school, they'll do high school though? Because I would imagine that would be a pretty interesting adjustment. I'm asking out of curiosity.
1: Yeah. I mean, I started, my cutoff was kindergarten when I started because of COVID. My kid was, this is all, you know, personal, but whatever, if it helps somebody out there. My kid was speech delayed because of COVID. She was doing fine.
0: Sure.
1: She turned one on March 2020.
0: Very real.
1: And she just, you know, she got totally solemn until we were allowed to go out and see other people. And I was worried about virtual schooling and lockdowns. And I said, if they're going to make me homeschool, let me just figure it out myself anyway. We started with a co-op for kindergarten. And we said, you know, if it doesn't work, whatever, it's kindergarten. We didn't lose that much. And we loved it. You know, by the end of kindergarten, she was reading. So, and she had good friends, and it was a good community. So at this point, I'm taking it year by year, and every year has gotten better. I would like her to have a normal, for lack of a better word, college experience or high school experience, have her 4 years in, even in the school I went to. I live in the same neighborhood that I grew up in.
0: Oh, wow.
1: But if
0: good
1: it doesn't
0: for you.
1: Happen, if, you know, if she chooses that she wants to continue, you know, in the co-op as a high schooler, we would support that. It's just, you know, we're far away from that. We're in third grade. So
0: yeah.
1: I'm very open-minded to what that's going to look like as the kids grow.
0: Yeah. Yeah. And there, it, I don't know. I'd be less and less inclined. I could see you keeping them home. I don't know the way things are going.
1: I mean, cool. The best thing is nobody has a phone. Nobody has an iPad. Nobody, like, every kid in the co-op has a notebook and a piece of, you know, and a pencil, and that's it. And to me, that's really important. I think that's a really big problem with the schools. Is, you know, I know first graders that get a Chromebook and say, why? That kid's not going to learn how to write.
0: Yeah.
1: You know?
0: Oh,
1: and that's what schools
0: big struggle
1: like
0: of mine. Yeah. And if you're not paying attention, and I was very attentive and still missed a ton of stuff. And I'd be late to the game, like, wait, what is this? Why are you doing this? And I was called a helicopter parent often, which I never really cared about. But it's like, I'm not that great a pilot because I missed this and I missed that over there. Like, there's a real demand to be attentive, or we're going to slide a lot by you. That was my experience anyway. But I love that you're doing that. They're probably getting a hell of an education with. Do you make them call you Mrs. Martell? Or can they? Or
1: not
0: can
1: my
0: they,
1: own kids, no.
0: Or can they say mom?
1: They my kids can say mom. The other kids in the co-op do have to call me Mrs. But
0: I love it.
1: No.
0: I think that's tremendous.
1: I know, like, liberal, like, it seems to be, you know, I don't want to stereotype, but a liberal white thing where the kids just call their parents by their first name. And sure. I'm, like, an old school Hispanic mom, and that terrifies me.
0: Well, listen, it was a big struggle, Francis, for me, is the because I love all my kids' friends, I know this is going to sound creepy, particularly my daughters. I loved all of her friends. My son's friends.
1: No, I get it.
0: A lot of them were kind of, they were like heads down, not very social, kind of a little bit mannerless. Not all of them, a couple of them. All the girls were vivacious and lively and funny, but they all called me Vinny. Or Stella's dad, or sometimes Vinnie Penn, you know, because of the notoriety. And when they were very little, I would be like, now it's Mr. Penn. I couldn't make it fly, and the other parents weren't reinforcing it. So all I would do is turn to my kids and say, please make sure you call, you know, Katie's mother, Mrs. Amaranti. Don't, even if she says, you call me Erica, don't do that. It's a hard fight. In 2026 America. Very hard.
1: Oh, yeah. I mean, as long as my own kids aren't calling me by my first name, you know, I'm I'm good. It's nice to see the Mr. and Miss from the other kids. But the ones that call their own parents their first names, I mean, I don't mean to judge. I'm sorry if you're listening out there, viewer, and this is you. But that is not my culture as a Cuban, to have to have your kids talking to you by your own first name.
0: I'll run into former classmates' parents and be like, hey, Mr. DeLucia, I'm 59 and I still call them. Like, we never got first name, ever. And they demanded of me as an adult, and I still kind of couldn't.
1: And Vinny, you said something, by the way, really beautiful that I don't want to let slide. No one prepared me when I had a baby for how much I was going to love my kids' friends. That's a really nice experience of parenting that no one ever tells you, and it's like a pleasant surprise.
0: Yeah.
1: And you mentioning that you still treat your friend's parents with reverence, I mean, that gives me hope that it goes the other way, too. Maybe my kid's friends will love me one day that much. And it's just something that's just not part of the conversation with parenting. Like, you don't just get your kid. You get an entire community with
0: Absolutely.
1: That kid. And it's a really beautiful experience.
0: Yeah. You know, on my birthday, the most treasured messages, I get texts from all my daughter's friends and one of my sons, my boy Anthony. He gives me love. And, like, those are the treasured birthday texts are, like, from my kids' friends. They're really wonderful relationships. You're exactly right. I love having them over, and nobody talks about that. That's absolutely true. Now, I did get an email from our liaison this morning about breaking news in Brazil. I wasn't planning on mentioning that. Well, because I didn't know about it until she sent it to me. But I find it really interesting, and I want to ask you a question about it. So Flavio Bolsonaro, he won last night's presidential election in Brazil. He defeated the incumbent. And I'm wondering if, he didn't pass the 50% threshold, necessary to win the presidency outright, et cetera, et cetera. You could all read this on Breitbart.com by Francis Martel. I wonder if youth is a factor here, though. It gives me hope that, an incumbent socialist is going to get the boot. Yeah, even if it's Brazil. Yeah, not here. We'll take the conservative. But he's also a considerably younger man, too. And I wonder if that's a factor.
1: I do think it is. I mean, Lula da Silva is 80. He's going to be 81, I think, by the end of the month.
0: Oh, wow.
1: And he's running for a fourth term. Brazil doesn't have term limits. So I think he can't run. You can run two consecutive, and then you have to stop. But if you take a break, you can come back and run again. And that's what he's done. He's running for, he's been president now for 12 years. He wants to be president for 16 years. And I think that's exhausting for people. These past 4 years for Brazil have been marked by Lula being completely needlessly belligerent towards Trump, which has resulted in all sorts of tariffs on the Brazilian economy. And I think Brazilians have a problem with that. Like, it is not a natural disposition of the Brazilian people to be at odds with the American people. We've always been really good friends. We've been one of the first countries to recognize each other when we, declared independence. And it's just an unnatural state that's caused by socialism. It's not like Canada where the Canadians just hate us and they root for Carney whenever he says anything bad. In Brazil, it's like, why? Those are our friends. Why are we fighting with them? And I think that was a big factor. The other thing is that because Lula's old, he says things that are crazy.
0: Yeah. He looks like a character.
1: And he's old, and he openly talks about how much he enjoys drinking, which is not a good combination for a president. And it's just, it was cute 12 years ago. It's not cute anymore. And like you said, Flavio Bolsonaro, yes, he's a Nepo baby. Yes, his dad was president. But he's been a senator for years. He has his own experience, his own 2 feet to stand up on. And he's polished, and he presents this image that's pro-United States, pro-family, religious, but also very anti-socialist, and I think that's something appealing. But as you see, if you look at the results, it was like 47-44, very close election, because Lula has this really, really tight-knit voter base in the Northeast, which is the poorest people in the country, and he constantly is promoting socialist programs that give them free stuff, and that's a really hard nut to crack.
0: Yeah.
1: To get those people to stay home at the very least, if not vote for conservatives, is really, really difficult. So that's the next step in this race.
0: Well, and plus what we can have such fun, mocking. He's like 80 years old and he's saying things you don't really say anymore. That means he's got all those same people voting for. They want the old schools. So he's got that demographic and they vote, in your 60s, in your 70s. That's the biggest fight, is getting that youth demo. I see it all the time here stateside. It's like, that's where you're going to win, is getting, the college kids to vote for you, for better or for worse. And the conservatives in the United States, they don't really, they're too busy kind of being dismissive of college kids entirely. And it's like, nah, that's where you could win, man.
1: Yes, and I'm glad you brought that up, because in Brazil it's very different. The youth is very conservative over there because they grew up with Lula and they're tired of it. Lula was the status quo when they were kids, when they were in high school, and they want to vote for something else. And the other thing that helps with the conservative voter base in Brazil is that it's mandatory to vote. You have to show, you can vote blank, you can vote for nobody, but you have to show up and you have to write out a ballot. And that means that a lot more young people are showing up. And I do think that helps Bolsonaro a lot.
0: I love that. Now, really quickly, considering you said there, you know, and they like us, it serves as a great segue to the interesting story that you tackled where Iran's IRGC terrorists saying to America, well, hey, when we say death to America, we don't mean you. You got to tell me about this, because I've been hearing death to America from them pretty much since the eighth grade.
1: Me too. So the IRGC, which is a wing of the Iranian military, but also a terrorist organization, they wrote a 26-page letter to you and me, to the American people, trying to explain themselves. And multiple pages of the letter are about the phrase death to America. They don't apologize for it. They don't say, you know, maybe we should change our tone. They say, you should be chanting death to America with us, to the American people. And they say, we don't, you know, we're not talking about individual Americans other than Trump, basically. And if you don't like Trump, then you should also chant death to America. It's really tone deaf, you know. It's written by a terrorist organization that is subsidized by a regime that kills thousands of its people at a time whenever they have a problem with anything the regime does. So they have zero PR. They've never had to defend their decisions or prove themselves.
0: That's so great.
1: That's so spot on. Rhetorically, ever. So they think they can just waltz into a conversation with the American people and make the worst arguments. There's four pages about some early Shia history, Imam so-and-so and his wife, and they lecture the American people about how we have to learn about this. We have to read books about, you know, Imam whoever if we want to have a relationship with Iran. And it's terrible. It's tone deaf. And yeah. And that's the reason why. They've never had to defend their positions ever. If you disagree with them, they kill you.
0: And you know, the fact that this missive condemned Trump as corrupt, and they called him crass and ignorant, and meanwhile, he hangs his hat on... I understand why he did as much as he did and continues to. I actually met him recently, too. I don't think I told you about that, Francis.
1: No.
0: Yeah, I did. I got to let you know about that. I'll do that on the side. But he hangs his hat on, and I'll meet them, and they're going to like me, and it'll all be... It's not going to happen in Iran. It's just, not going to happen. And this, if this isn't proof, this could lead to something really ugly that he's been warning is coming anyway.
1: Yeah. Trump had really good luck with Kim Jong-un. He just happened to luck out that their personalities fit. And he thinks that that's
0: right.
1: What every dictatorship is like.
0: Yeah.
1: And it's not. You can't negotiate with radical Islamist, a doomer cult, which is essentially what the Iranian leadership is. I think he just thinks that if I can get him in a room, you know, one-on-one, then we can be humans together, and that's going to change things. Damn. It shouldn't have even worked in North Korea. It was an act of God that it worked in North Korea.
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17: Concern in Russia after a lab technician dies. Here's Fox's Jillian Turner.
18: Lab worker involved in an accident at a Siberian plague research institute has died from a mysterious illness. Health officials believe the 28-year-old Russian woman was exposed to pneumonic plague.
17: Pneumonic plague is treatable with antibiotics if caught early. And televangelist Jim Baker, who resigned amid sex and financial scandals in the 1980s, has died. He was 86. 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
21: Good morning. Three people are facing theft charges after what Enfield police call Operation Whiskey Throttle. John Bayback has more.
22: The suspects accused of stealing dirt bikes and ATVs. Now, to induce the suspects, police made an online marketplace ad announcing dirt bikes were for sale. A surveillance operation was set up at the location outlined in the post, and police discovered three men entering the storage facility trying to break into the unit. All three are being held in lieu of $250,000 bail.
21: A white power rally over the weekend is being condemned by Danbury's leaders, Mayor Roberto Alves calling them the present-day KKK. State Senate Minority Leader Stephen Harding also admonished the incident, calling it disgusting and disgraceful. I'm Jay Corwin.
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8: Still lots of room for you out here. 9184, no problem on 44 Albany Avenue, moving down through the capital city. You have a good ride on Route 2, Route 3, 5 and 15, 291 westbound. You have that bridge rehab, and of course, the slowdown is there. Exit 1D, Kelly Gwynn.
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27: 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It goes to number one in both the U.S. and the U.K.

is back on the charts with a soundtrack for the film Superfly. The album yields 2 top 10 hits with Freddy's Dead and the title track. And former Zombies keyboardist Rod Argent has a hit album and a number 5 single in the US and the UK.

Gary Chapin's performance of the song Taxi on The Tonight Show two nights in a row leads to a hit. And struggling UK band Mott the Hoople will get help from fan David Bowie, who produces their album and writes them a hit, All the Young Dudes, which peaks at number 3 in the UK and in the top 40 in the States.

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0: Will Change the World. What book number are we on at this point?
1: Vinny, my brother, we are. This is celebrating number 40. I think we launched 1 and 2 with you.
0: Yeah, yeah.
1: And we did. We started with I'm Amelia Earhart and I'm Abraham Lincoln. Books designed to give my kids better heroes to look up to. So you can buy, you know, these hero stories for your kids, and they're illustrated and they're cartoony and they're fun. And I thought, you know, 1 and 2 are fine, but we are now at number 40, and my goal is to get to 100. So I'm determined, like the Wright brothers, and so off we go.
0: Yeah, that was one of my favorite stories as a school kid. It remains one. But, you know, at this point in life, there's so much I've forgotten, and maybe so much, only so much we were taught about the Wright brothers. And that's what I like about the Ordinary People Change the World series, is you do give some tidbits that I think textbooks would ordinarily leave out.
1: 100%. I mean, you know, listen, I know your kids were reading these books when they were little. My kids read these books when they were little. And what I wanted to do is give them the best parts, the parts that get left out of the textbook. So, in fact, the Wright brothers really inspired the whole series, because a buddy of mine, Simon Sinek, told me this amazing story of the Wright brothers. And this is in the book. It says, every time the Wright brothers used to go out to fly their plane, they would bring enough extra materials for multiple crashes, which means every time they went out, they knew they would fail. And they would crash and rebuild and crash and rebuild, and that's why they took off. And, Vinny, I love that story. I wanted my sons to hear that story. I wanted my daughter to hear that story. I wanted everyone to know you dream big and you work hard and you have a good side order of stubbornness. You could do anything in this world. And that's the book, you know, at the center of We Are the Wright Brothers is a book that you

0: Like their mom and dad catch them taking apart a sewing machine one day. And they take apart the whole thing. And instead of being mad, you know, their mom was a big builder. And the mom comes in and she's like, fantastic. And that's how you encourage your kids to be the best version of themselves. You look at those things that they love and you just keep saying, great, keep doing more of that. And yeah, they keep crashing. They keep messing stuff up. They keep taking apart stuff in the house. But yeah, that's why they have success.
1: Yeah. My son was so like that when he was this would have really resonated with him when he was little, much like the Amelia Earhart book did my daughter. She went on a big Amelia Earhart tear after reading that book, which I believe was the very first, right, in the series?
0: Yeah, it was. Amelia Earhart and Abraham Lincoln came out together. And the thing you'll see in the Wright brothers, this is a detail I never knew, is they never flew together. They would never fly together because they knew if the plane went down, then all their knowledge would be lost.
1: That's great.
0: When they eventually got good enough that they started training other countries, figuring it all out. And then they decided finally to take a flight together. And of course, we end the book with the two of them in their plane taking off in the beautiful blue sky. And, you know, I don't think there's a better way. We have someone who already told me the story. They read the book and they knew the story and their kid was learning to ride their bike, and the kid, fell over, and then looked back at the dad and said, crash and rebuild, crash and rebuild. Yeah. And that's how they learned to ride the bike. So I love the fact that our kids' books are ways for people to give heroes to their kids, their grandkids, their nieces, their nephews. I love that people build libraries for them now. So that's just been real treat.
1: I should send you a picture later of the stretch of the ordinary people change the world series on my little library in my study. It looks so beautiful. It's smack dab in the center. It's just each of those books side by side by side by side. I have most. I don't have them all, to be perfectly honest. My daughter would love the Princess Diana one, too, which...
0: Well, the publicist will send you free ones, brother.
1: Yeah. I got to check with her.
0: Just ask her. She'll send you. Just get her.
1: That's her new kick now. She's been on the Diana kick for a couple of years now. And that's what I always find interesting about you, too, is your selection process, who you go for. The Taylor Swift one was a bit of a curveball, only because they're so history-oriented.
0: Well, you know what happened was, and that's why we got here, you know, for the 40th book in the series, we asked people to vote. We were like,
1: I saw that. I voted.
0: Right? And it came down to, as you saw, Taylor Swift, LeBron James, and the Wright brothers. And I thought, for sure, Taylor Swift's going to win the popular vote. That's just how it's going to be. And to my shock, the Wright brothers won.
1: Yeah.
0: And I think it says something that here we are, right? It says where we are in the culture right now. People are tired of all the fame. People are tired of all the popularity. People are tired of this age of anger we're in, this age of division that we're in. What they want are the values of these two brothers who just bring perseverance, who bring their hard work, who from nearly a century ago show us what determination can do. And I think, though, you know, we may think we don't have shared values, but our shared values have not gone away. Those values are as important as ever. And I refuse to accept that we're in an age of division. To me, we're in an age of inspiration. You can get that in your kids, but you got to take action. And that's what these books are for me, my way to take action and fight back against it.
1: Yeah.
0: And I think if you don't fight back, you know, your kids are going to pick heroes. You might as well have some say in it.
1: Yeah.
0: And when it came to Taylor Swift, I'll tell you the funny story is my niece and nephew who love Taylor Swift were like, please, Uncle Brad, please do this book for me. And I you know what? I need to be the best uncle. So that's why we're doing I Am Taylor Swift next.
1: Yeah. Oh, that isn't even done yet. Okay. And we are the Wright brothers. That's the first we are, right? Everything's I am. Could this be a new trend? I don't know how many we are's there are, but I would imagine.
0: Well, we did one. We did one other. We did one other. The first one we did was just actually a couple of years ago. It's recent. It was right before Princess Diana. We did We Are the Beatles. And that was we sold more.
1: One.
0: Oh, dude, that's the book you got to see,
1: yeah,
0: too. That book, Chris Eliopoulos, Chris the artist, because, you know, these books are like cartoon. They look like Charlie Brown meets Calvin and Hobbes is his art style.
1: Yeah,
0: it's
1: good.
0: And the Beatles, you know, so the Wright brothers are always wearing their little hats. They got their little mustache, and, they, you know, that's how they look in the whole book. Abraham Lincoln in his book is always wearing the tie.

0: top hat, and he's got his little mustache, you know, and little beard. I mean, but the Beatles, they're always changing, right? There's the mop top Beatles, and then there's the, you know, Sergeant Pepper's Beatles,
1: sure.
0: and then there's like Rubber Soul, and we put every version in there. Like at one point, I said, make sure this panel vibrates so it looks like. And the parents will understand this is when they're on drugs. Like we put every version in this book, and I you know, Dolly Parton we did, and that book's been selling like crazy lately to honor Dolly Parton.
1: Of course.
0: So I love the fact that people go out and buy these books for their kids, but also for themselves because they're like,
1: oh, totally
0: I just want
1: me.
0: Good stories of real heroes.
1: Yeah, totally me. And this may shock you, but for Vinnie Penn, the Beatles are right up there with Marvel. Right up there with Marvel, I would say. Marvel might have a bit of an edge as far as influence in my life, and because it's just so big and sprawling, and they didn't, you know, stop after 10 years, of course. But a huge Beatles fan, so I'd be intrigued to see this one.
0: Oh, you're going to love that. Ask the publisher. She'll send
1: I will,
0: you that one.
1: But if you don't mind,
0: those
1: yeah.
0: Those books are the great. Yeah, of course, yeah. You have to.
1: So the one thing that I remembered about the Wright brothers, I mean, of course, it was the trial and error. It was resilience. I even remember the teacher in front of us, you know, we were enraptured little boys hearing about this. But if I remember correctly, they didn't even graduate high school, did they? Which kind of flies in the face of their tenacity, unless there was a reason why they didn't.
0: You know, it's a good question. I think one didn't. I'm trying to think of the other. The thing that always struck me is they're so self-made, right? Like there are people at that time against the Wright brothers who have government contracts, who are big businesses, are all trying to crack flight. They have all these resources. And you know what the Wright brothers got? Each other.
1: Yeah.
0: That's it.
1: Yeah.
0: They have their ingenuity and each other. And they literally, at one point, they don't even have the books. So they've gone through the local library. They write to the Smithsonian, and they're like, hey, listen, can you send us all the books you have on flight? And that's how they figure it out. They start looking at birds, and they're like,
1: crazy.
0: Wait a minute, birds... Birds have one wing up that points up and one wing goes down. It's a little bit like a windmill, and that's how they crack flight. It's just watching birds sitting on a beach. And I love the fact that it's just proof to your kids that take the time, study what you're working on, become an expert in it, and you're going to beat everybody coming. Like I love the fact that all those guys who have all that government money, they can't beat these two guys from Dayton, Ohio. It's unbelievable to me.
1: Yeah. And if I am remembering correctly, it had nothing to do with tenacity. I think the family was just always moving around so much. That's what it was. They were always the new kids in town. And I think that's why they didn't get their high school diploma. Was one of them might have even gotten it posthumously, if I'm remembering correctly. So interesting, too. My father used to, he was a huge history buff, and he would get so frustrated with me because history sometimes, you know, it depended on the story. Some of them hooked me, and I was intrigued by these people. Others, you know, didn't. And the Wright brothers was one of those stories. So I'm excited to see this. When's the onset? When can people grab it?
0: So it is on sale now. You can grab it. And anyone who wants to take a trip tonight, Monday, I'm in Allentown, Pennsylvania at Cedar Crest College Auditorium.
1: It.
0: So you can go to bradmelcher.com. You know, we're also obviously making trips. We're going to Massachusetts and Maryland and St. Louis and Chicago. So if you have family or friends there, send them our way. But we'll be signing books and talking about books. And Chris is going to be drawing for everyone. When I signed in a book, Chris draws pictures, as you know, when we came to Connecticut. He drew pictures in your kids' books. And I love the fact that Chris can draw a picture as fast as I can sign my name. It's crazy to me.
1: Yeah. Well, my kids are, you know, they're blessed to get a lot of great memorabilia, you know, considering what I do. And I'm excited to be able to tell you that Chris did a random draw, a couple of sketches. You guys have a nice, it's very entertaining to see the two of you together. There's funny banter back and forth. I don't know if he still does it, but he was doing, outside of the books, he was doing like big drawings and like asking for people to give him the, and my son framed it.
0: Oh,
1: and
0: he's
1: has
0: we
1: it
0: still do it.
1: In
0: we
1: his
0: have
1: room.
0: That big one?
1: Yeah, 20 years old,
0: oh,
1: my son.
0: Awesome.
1: And now all on his own. He got it and it's still up in his room, and that's not a room I frequent. Brad. As a father, you must know that, you know, my daughter's room smells wonderful, you know, all the stuff.
0: Oh,
1: the animals.
0: Yeah, no.
1: My
0: Beware
1: son's
0: the boys'
1: room is disgusting. So I see when the door's ajar, I see a little Chris artwork still hanging on the wall. It hasn't gotten taken down yet, so that's something.
0: Don't take it down, man. You won't believe what people pay for it. It's crazy.
1: That's
0: you know, Chris has people. We do a thing every year with the military, and one's coming up, so watch our websites and our social media and Instagram for it. But we do it every year where kids can, you can bid, and your kids will get drawn into one of our books. And we do it once a year. All the money goes to the military to build houses for our vets. And Chris always does one where he'll draw a picture, just a regular picture of whoever you want or of your kid. And you would not believe what people pay for it. It's pretty amazing. I'm so thankful he did my kids for free.
1: Yeah, yeah. Well, like I said, I mean, he was smart. Yeah, he was smart. It's framed, so he knew how to protect that, too.
0: That was smart.
1: So, yeah, this is great stuff. We Are the Wright Brothers is the latest book in the series. Brad Meltzer, always a pleasure. Good luck on the road.
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3: Still lots of room for you out here. 91-84, no problem on 44 Albany Avenue, moving down through the cab.
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23: This is Gunny's gripe. Today my gripe is the term democratic socialist. There is no such thing. It has been made up to deceive the Democrat voters. The term democracy bothers me as well. The United States is not a democracy. We are a constitutional republic. A pure democracy often associated with a concept of unchecked majority rule. If the majority votes for something, it is enacted, even if it harms a minority group. A republic is designated to protect minority rights from the tyranny of the majority. Even if a majority of the population votes for a law, a republic relies on a constitution to ensure fundamental rights cannot be taken away. A democratic socialist will promise free stuff and tax the rich. Well, there is no such thing as a free lunch. Someone will always have to pay. The rich or the top 1% already pay 45% of the total tax burden. Asking them to pay more will drive the rich out of that state. This is just common sense. Now look throughout history. Every democracy has devolved into a socialist authoritarian state. The goal of the Dems is power. They will even ruin this great nation to achieve it. Democratic socialist is a contradiction in terms. The Democrats use this term as a sheep in wolf's clothing to move us closer to a socialist nation. And that's Gunny's gripe.
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7: 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Early voting begins today in Indiana, New Mexico, and Wyoming. President Trump rallying voters in Grand Island, Nebraska.
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7: Today, the commander-in-chief visits a defense technology company in Baltimore. Secretary of State Marco Rubio begins a three-nation NATO tour in Iceland. He's also stopping in Greece and Portugal. Trade unions joining a student-led protest across France today. It's called the Day of Mobilization, disrupting up to 1,800 schools. They're angry over understaffing, overcrowded classrooms, and dilapidated buildings. 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

0: Sarah, Robin, and Jack LeMay. How are you today?
1: We're doing fantastic.
2: Doing great.
0: I appreciate you both coming on the new documentary, Your Attention, Please, on Apple Plus and other platforms as well.
2: That's right.
0: Sarah, I wanted to acknowledge before we get into the very important subject matter at hand here, and it's cyberbullying in this documentary. I do have to acknowledge, filmmaker based in Brooklyn, straight out of Brooklyn, you got to love that. And I saw that your 2020 short film, Cranberry Nights, starred, I'm never going to get it right, but she's going to be nominated.
2: Mm-hmm.
0: She's going to be nominated for an Oscar this year. I believe that.
2: I believe that, too. Yeah, you know, I'm not surprised. She stood out. When I got her audition, I was living in L.A. at the time. I saw her audition. I think I looked at the first 3 seconds, and I was like, that's her. We need to get her. And, you know, this was right before she got on 13 Reasons Why. So, but, yeah, Indie Never Ready. Amazing.
0: Awesome
2: actress to work with. Indie, I'm so happy.
0: Never Ready. Yeah, and I watched her on, and you know, I watched 13 Reasons Why. Of course, I watched Superman and Lois, I'm a big comic book geek, but I didn't think she had that in her, in Obsession. I mean, that was, and what a complicated film on so many levels, too. Created a lot of discussion. I don't know if that was the filmmaker's intention either, but it did create a lot of discussion.
2: Yeah, she has an insane range, and I think that role really allowed her to show that off, and it's really awesome.
0: Yeah. So you had a good eye there, because that's going back many years when you cast her in your short film, and now the documentary comes out. Which would you say you're more comfortable with? Is it fiction or is it documentary? You love both worlds?
2: Oh, I really love both worlds. I think fiction informs documentary a lot, and vice versa. You know, when you work with real people, you're still thinking about how to create a scene, how to frame a shot, all of those things, how they come across on camera, you know, the character that you're looking to get across. And then likewise, when you work with actors, you need to bring a lot of real into that. You know, you have to make the situation real for them. So I think it really, the two are so closely connected and inform each other, and I love doing both.
0: Yeah. And the name of the documentary is Your Attention, Please. It follows a Kristen Bride, a mom who lost her son to cyberbullying, then went to Congress and helped change federal law. You know, I hate to bring it up. They're kind of saying speculative, I know, and not very professional. But I'm hearing the same thing about Rob Lowe's niece, that we're finding she was a 13-year-old girl, and there might have been some cyberbullying going on that nobody was aware of.
3: I think it extends far beyond, Rob Lowe's niece. It's all over. You know, it's one
0: course.
3: In two kids in the U.S.
0: Sure.
3: And one in three kids globally.
0: Yeah. You know, I feel like, and I say it often, I feel like I just made it out in the nick of time, although I don't know if I did. I have a 20-year-old and a 23-year-old. I feel like it's gotten considerably uglier in the last 10 years or so. And I remember being very cautious about when they both first got phones. And an interesting thing happened. I immediately installed I'm like, at the end of every day, you got to turn them in. They never go in your room with you. And at the, you know, come bedtime, you hand your phones off to me, which these two continued to do well beyond, like, even high school. It got to a point, you two, where I had to say, like, we're kind of good now. Like, you know, my daughter, the older of the two is like 21. Brother was 18. I'm like, you made it kind of through the woods, but it was a close call because they showed me some stuff. They showed me some threads that were
3: just taking. Let them keep going. I think it's a lifelong habit that you can let them have. It benefits all of us. I think that's so funny because both Sarah and I feel the same thing. We try to not bring the phone to the bedroom where you need that time to sort of like wind down from the day and begin your day without the immediate, plugging into the distraction, the anxiety machine.
0: Yeah. I don't, I, I, I, I don't, I wouldn't have made it through school if that kind of nonsense was going on. And I had a great time in school. So I hate the fact that this, you know, because the school day ended. It ended at 3 o'clock, and it's, you know, maybe I'll play, you know, in the lot with a few of it. Otherwise, I'll see you guys here tomorrow. Maybe I'll talk to one of you on the phone later. Now it's a 24/7 cycle. What exactly, how did the federal law get changed by this Kristen Bride? And how old was her son, Carson?
2: So Carson was 16 when he sadly took his own life. And as you mentioned, in Kristen's case, the parents had no idea that anything was going on, because unfortunately often with cyberbullying, kids feel self-conscious about it. They're scared that their phones might be taken away if they say something, so they often don't say anything. So it's really good that your kids actually came to you and showed you stuff that they saw. That's something we tell parents, is like, become a source of trust for your kids. Make it clear that they can talk to you about anything going on, that the phone will not be taken away, so that they feel comfortable to come to their parents for advice. Because you're totally right, what kids are exposed to online, unfortunately, you know, the online world does great things. It connects us with like-minded people. It shows us information. There's a lot of good stuff there. But unfortunately, right now, there's also just a lot of unsafe information out there, and it has encouraged a more cruel style of communication. And unfortunately, yes, it is 24/7. That's one of the big changes. So, you know, if you're not having a good time at school, now it follows you home.
0: Yeah.
3: And Vinny, just to make a clarification here, unfortunately, we still have not passed federal legislation. And that is one of the things that our film shows, is the journey of a parents' coalition to put sensible laws in place and then come up against, you know, a dysfunctional government and an astronomical, you know, lobbying money wall. But we have seen a lot of success in statewide legislation, especially in the phone-free schools movement. So we show a little bit of that, too, in the film. And, you know, it sparks discussions about, you know, what can we achieve on a federal level and what maybe can we do on a state level?
0: Well said. Well said. And again, Ron, with director Sarah Robin, her co-creator and editor Jack LeMay, they've made the documentary on cyberbullying, Your Attention Police. You know, interestingly enough, both of these kids of mine that I'm talking about, they just went to a concert at Barclays, Sarah. So I, not too far from where you're living, right? Over in Brooklyn last weekend. It shows the willingness of kids, like, to get into this Phoebe Bridgers concert. You got to give us your phones. No phones. We're going to zip them up in a minute. And you know what? Not one kid balked at that. They were okay. So it's like, it just shows how messed up our priorities are, because it's like, this artist doesn't want to be filmed, so we're taking your phones. And yet, if a teacher says, I don't want to be filmed in my classroom, well, that necessitates a big conversation.
3: Yeah. You know, they found that when they asked the average college freshman, you know, would you opt out of social media? Would you, how much would we have to pay you basically not to have this? They were like, is it just me or is it everybody? Because if it's everybody, you don't have to pay me. Let's just all go offline. But if I'm the only one that opts out, that's where they find, you know, the issue, because that's where their socializing is happening. They'll feel
0: FOMO.
3: Like they're sort of out on the outside.
0: Yeah, FOMO.
3: FOMO. And so those concerts provide an incredible venue for everyone to unplug together, which is another thing that our film shows with the offline club in Amsterdam and around the world, is that really it's about, you know, all kind of buying in on this at the same time and the effect that that has on people, how present people feel. It's really something else.
0: Yeah.
2: And one of the good news is actually phones are coming out of schools really quickly right now. And we're showing one of those examples with Brockton High School. And you can really feel the culture in a school change once the phones come out. Kids are a lot more social again, and also grades improve.
0: Absolutely.
2: So it's a win-win.
0: Yeah, absolutely. Now if we can get them out of cars, too, because everybody's staring at them while they're driving, but I suppose it's one step at a time. Congratulations on this.
3: One step at a time. We'll see if anyone can get anywhere.
0: Yeah. And again, it's called Your Attention, Please. And that's what it's all about, is fighting for attention. That's the other thing, too, education-wise, the way it can interfere with your education. Because what you just saw right before you're putting your phone down, you're still hung up on that. You know, it's gnawing away at you. You're taking a test. You know, it's all of that stuff. Do you address that in the documentary as well?
3: It's all that.
0: Yeah.
3: We do. We go to Brockton High School in Massachusetts, and we show basically they just started their phone-free policy. It's the first year they haven't had phones. And you really see that transformation taking place. But you also see, you know, basically both teachers and students agreeing, yeah, we're kind of paying a lot more attention now. You know, the teachers are like, I couldn't compete with Netflix or, you know, Taylor Swift's drop that kids were constantly looking at under their desk. You know, like, how is education supposed to compete with, you know, the attention economy in Silicon Valley's, you know, funhouse? So I think we showcase that, you know, just doing something like that, like a bell to bell policy where there's, you know, 6 hours of a kid's day that they're not staring at the phone, can have tremendous impacts on both their grades improving and their sort of sense of well-being and their social skills.
0: Yeah, I agree wholeheartedly. I love that term, the attention economy. That's a great term. I'm going to use it. I've stolen it from Jack LaMay, and I wish you both the best of luck with your attention, please. It's important stuff, and it's out Apple Plus and other streaming platforms. Easy enough to find, I would imagine.
2: Yes, it'll be very easy to find.
0: Thanks again, guys.
1: New Haven's. It's great to be back. Hi, everybody. I'm New C, Chief Meteorologist Gil Simmons. Bright, windy, and feeling chilly on this.
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0: Don't forget, though, that those who are cyber bullied today go on to write memoirs and have successful podcasts later in life. At least that's the case as far as Monica Lewinsky's concerned. I mean, that's what she claims to be, the first ever cyber bullying victim. I might just have the next one. Get a load of this bonkers clip from Megyn Kelly. I can't even really say Megyn Kelly show. I don't know what it is. I still haven't been able to ascertain exactly what Megyn Kelly and Bill O'Reilly and Ben Shapiro and Tucker Carlson are doing. I know whatever content they do create lands on Sirius satellite eventually, but that's just the way they roll there. I don't think there is a payroll department except for Stern. They're just like, we'll air your content. We pay you with exposure. Can your kids eat that? Can you dress them in that? Because that's what my serious experience was like. But get a load of Megyn Kelly from yesterday.
16: Keep your mouth shut.
0: Whoops. I was bleeping out her F-bomb because she loves F-bombs now. Because she knows you want her angry.
16: Olivia Rodrigo takes to Instagram on Saturday and writes the following, quote, shame on Cornell and every institution who protects rapists and abusers over women. I stand with Jane Doe. I mean, good Lord. Her bravery reverberates across the country and the crimes against her will not go unpunished. Crimes. Olivia's figured it out, folks. What she lived through matters. And so does the failure of those who could have intervened but chose not to. She deserves answers, consequences, and lasting change. Olivia did not stop there, posting a list of demands from an organization called Freeform, which claims to be, quote, about ending gender-based violence by building economic freedom. Here's a list of demands, some of them. Not only include accountability, justice, and repair, we must also demand economic reparations. Colleges and universities need to provide full scholarships for survivors to complete their education. That includes money for therapy and healing, new housing, and anything else they need. And to top it all off, she posted a story, Olivia did, about a Columbia University student who went to class carrying a mattress on her back, claiming she had been raped on the mattress. But that story is years old, and her alleged rapist was found not responsible by the woke, left-leaning university that was dying to affirm the findings of rape, but couldn't. And then the woke, leftist DA in New York declined to bring charges. Olivia, in sum, you don't know what the f*** you're talking about. Shut up and stick to singing. I liked you better when you were in front of a microphone singing your weird little depressing songs. Shut up. You don't know what you're talking about. It's better to keep your mouth shut and let people suspect you're an idiot than to open it and prove them right. Ever hear that saying? It applies to you, sweetheart. Be quiet. Go away. See you at the concert.
0: Ow. I mean, what to make of that? Kind of explains why there's no actual network behind her. She's off her rocker. I now understand why Glenn Beck doesn't frequent that show as much as he used to, and yet Stu is on there all the time. Do with that what you will. She seems to have realized, just like I did too, like be angry, be mean, people like it. But it's got to come from a real place. You couldn't possibly be that angry at Olivia Rodrigo for that sentiment. When Roger Ailes asked you to show him your underwear, you put it in your memoir. You Me Too'd him. She can't stand with women at all on this. She's mocking Olivia Rodrigo's coming to the conclusion, whatever happened that night, there was a whole lot of bad. Because that's where we're at now. It's getting so messy, and it just keeps switching back and forth. I'll say what I said yesterday till my dying day. Whenever a line's formed, everybody in that line's a loser. Doesn't matter if the girl's like, I'm totally into this. You're a loser, bro. You should have loftier goals for your love life. I mean, I'm not going to stand in a line naked with all my boys. Come on, let me go before. I don't want to go after you. I mean, you guys are just playing hot potato with cold sores. That's all you're doing in that line. You're a bunch of losers. Now, whether she cried rape and it affects the future. So you want to know how it cannot affect your future? Don't be there, bro. Don't be in stupid places. But I was stunned by that takedown. Listen to this ending again. I was a big fan of Megyn Kelly, which is not to say I'm not anymore, but she hasn't given me a clip that hasn't been kind of cringy in a long time. Listen to how she decided to wrap this up. Couldn't be anything on a teleprompter.
16: Shut up and stick to singing. I liked you better when you were in front of a microphone singing your weird little depressing songs. Shut up. You don't know what you're talking about. It's better to keep your mouth shut and let people suspect you're an idiot than to open it and prove them right. Ever hear that saying? It applies to you, sweetheart. Be quiet. Go away. See you at the concert.
0: I mean, that's just bad. I mean, that's just bad. That's not quality content. She said shut up three times. She's a woman. I'm dumbfounded by what's become of her. And it shows the need, but these podcasts, these deals that are hatched, there's nobody sitting with Theo Von afterwards and like, look, that was really kind of heartbreaking. You seem to be slipping away a little bit more every day. Let's focus on this. And they're not bouncing anything. There's no air checks. Nobody's getting any better. What are we doing? just to see if Jimmy's paying attention. No, they want once popular personalities to spoon feed you falsehoods, and they want their faux outrage to be contagious. That's the goal. That's what they want.
12: 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Early voting begins today in Indiana, New Mexico, and Wyoming. President Trump rallying voters in Grand Island, Nebraska.
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12: Today, the commander-in-chief visits a defense technology company in Baltimore. Secretary of State Marco Rubio begins a three-nation NATO tour in Iceland. He's also stopping in Greece and Portugal. Trade unions joining a student-led protest across France today. It's called the Day of Mobilization, disrupting up to 1,800 schools. They're angry over understaffing, overcrowded classrooms, and dilapidated buildings. 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
0: Or I listen to that Al-Anon spot. What? I hear you. I do hear you. And you may be onto something. Sponsor this half hour on the project is The Landing of North Haven. The Rewards of Aging, taking center stage. Look, they have happy hour there. They have happy hour. I didn't even realize. I've had a partnership with them for years and didn't realize. They got it on at least five nights a week, perhaps seven. Live entertainment. 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The Landing of North Haven, right there, Clintonville Road, a beautiful part of North Haven, beautiful part of Connecticut, really, dependent upon, well, in any way you approach it, but you come from those back roads, you come from like North Branford Way, it's a beautiful drive, or you could just get off exit 11 and cross right on over. And as far as Washington Ave is concerned, there's transportation for your loved one who's there, to everything from grocery shopping for their sweet little suite, or even doctor's appointments, because family can tend to go at each other over, and they keep a tally. It's such an ugly thing. I took the last 3 doctor's appointments, et cetera, et cetera. Don't forget, there's care 24/7 at the landing, too, but for those appointments as well. They take a lot off your plate, and you're going to love visiting a loved one there as well. I saw it firsthand, kids coming running in and running towards their grandmother and looking forward to the meal there, too. The food is fantastic. 2 restaurants on premises. You can find the kind of meaningful relationships that build true community there. They're all about community within the walls of the Landing of North Haven and the surrounding community, too. Looking forward to see what they do for Halloween coming up in just a couple of weeks. Listen, embrace what's next. Learn more at thelandingofnorthhaven.com, and when you set up that tour, make sure you tell them Vinny Penn sent you.
1: Well, I'm the best there is, plain and simple. I mean, I wake up in the morning, I piss excellence. And nobody can hang my...
2: The Vinny Penn Project.

noise ordinances be damned. But like I say, I've been getting email upon email after that. And then I even get phone calls on occasion from guys who are like, well, where else are we supposed to race? Actually, I don't want to do it in that tone. One guy is actually seemingly a good guy. He's like, we had a spot. They ran us out of the spot. And we got nowhere to do this. I don't really know how to navigate conversations with that guy because he seems to have a valid point, yet isn't it illegal? You know, so it's a branch on the tree. If I'm going to say, well, first of all, you're here, you're in this country illegally, you're in this state illegally, you've already broken the law, don't I have to call you out for the same thing? Yeah, that's illegal. No matter where you do it, I can't help you find a place to do this. But they've since found a new place. Gentleman writes me, Vinny, I called the New Haven Police Department to make a noise complaint at 3:15 in the morning for loud club-like noise that had been going on since 1 a.m. I told the dispatcher my complaint. I asked if they could send an officer to East Shore Park to address what was going on. Now, East Shore Park, that's what I'm talking about. That's the annex, that's Woodward Ave, that's where they've moved on to. But it's also just beyond Long Wharf. So you're getting double whammied if there's still action happening on Long Wharf, too. He said, I was asked by the dispatcher the cross street. I told the dispatcher, I don't know, the cross street. This is, man, I'm going to suppose he's not. This is how I would be like. I would go, I don't know the cross streets. You're a dispatcher. It's 911. Do you know New Haven? Is there a map in front of you? Check the bullet. Check the cork board. It's by the water cooler. He said, I only knew where I believed the sound was coming from. I was told by said dispatcher she can't dispatch an officer without a cross street. And he writes, what is this? So annoying how the city of New Haven operates off the backs of completely inept individuals. Now it's 4 a.m. as I write this to you, and it still sounds like a reggaeton discotheque outside my window. Now, it's interesting because he's bothered more by the noise, the music than the cars peeling out and this and that. And he directed me to a conversation taking place in social media because that's what and people are saying this is every weekend and spreading, keeping us all up. Now I don't want to be a wise guy and say, wasn't that big parking lot there when you bought your house? To which you could say, yeah, but I never thought people would be partying in there. Just like all of you who say to me, weren't those train tracks there when you... Yes, they were. I didn't... And I'm fine with the trains going by. I didn't expect them to park, blast music, and work on the trains, and hang out and eat lunch for hours on summer night. In all of these instances, there are people running amok, doing what they're not supposed to be doing. Disturbing the peace. Is that our oldest one? Is that our first law, Jim? Let's go all the way back to, oh, me, sleep, wife, cook, be quiet. You disturb my peace. I think disturbing the peace was the first ever law. It's our oldest law. Is it not? So somebody else writes, they're doing the whole Fast and the Furious thing there. I see it every Sunday morning when I'm going in at 4:30. Imagine living across the street there having kids and being like, I've said it a million times on the air. It's interesting. We've got a young guy in here with us right now, Alex. A lot of this, you know, it's a different generation than Jimmy and I. But I just came up in a generation where you just saw one squad car in the distance and you dispersed. So I can't wrap my head
around one that doesn't change anything. I don't even know if they bother showing up. I had one cop tell me, as far as Long Wharf is concerned, he's a good dude. He said,

0: like we can't do anything. I just park there and watch that it doesn't get out of hand, which I really kind of didn't even know what that meant, watching that it didn't get out of hand. They're speeding up and down Long Wharf, main roadway in the middle of the night, but his hands were tied in some way. Perhaps a good question for the governor when he deems Ryan Fazio worthy of one debate, since we can get rid of this jackass in just a few weeks. Somebody writes, this morning, I blank you not, a cop came down East Street, saw a blockade, and did a U-turn. Like, they're putting up blockades like, this is a, we're rocking over here, and cops are like, nah, I would have arrested you if not for this blockade that I think came from the NHPD. I think it's actually one. The cops are turning around. They're playing by your rules. As far as the dispatcher's concerned, someone writes, wow, that's just extraordinary laziness. Laziness, excuse me. Cross Street comes up as soon as you give an address. They put a cross street. This is a ChatGPT era. That complaint has come in before about that stupid music and the tires peeling and the city's letting it happen without a permit every weekend. And then for some reason just ends it with, which I get. I'm glad I'm retired. Yeah, you are, but not if you're living across the street from this mayhem. It would ruin your retirement. Somebody writes, my friend is a retired New Haven firefighter. Also called the police department. The woman that answered the phone in CCS asked him what street he lived on. He gave her the name of the street. He's right there in the middle of all the action, a side street off Woodward and Townsend, running between the two of them. Not far from the Coast Guard station. We used to play football in the Coast Guard station on the front lawn. Saturdays of my youth. Glorious days. Said the woman taking the call said, oh, that's not in our city. And then he just says, they have morons working in CCS. I don't even know what to do with that. Did you call the New Haven Police Department? And she said, that's not in our city. Now I'm going to get blown up because I know the guy who took over 911 dispatch. He's a great guy and a straight shooter. But it sounds like he's still got a smattering of imbeciles in there. And then I'll end it with this one. New Haven is basically Little Mogadishu now. It's run by degenerate Democrat politicians. That just about sums it up.
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2: Well, certainly on the move here. You have 91 southbound Windsor slowing and then again dropping speed, exit 30.
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8: 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Spotify comes along. They changed the game. Pandora was still trying to be kind of like radio in a way. 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Apple's 0.7, YouTube Music 0.7. 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
0: Hartford Civic Center. Only time I ever saw... Well, I mean, I spied them through the open door, the ajar door, the Toad's Place, back in the day, 1989. But this was a proper show. I was there with my then-wife and Stella. Stella, of course, being in her belly, had not yet emerged. Stella caught some great shows while in the oven. And this is one of them. Now, look, the ex is a big Stones fan. I've decided, I think that was another lie. It was another pose. That was a pose. Phony. She's a John Denver, Kris Kristofferson fan. That I believe. The Stones, nah. She didn't know anything about them every time I brought up stuff. But nonetheless, I have her to thank for attending that show, because I will tell you this. I was dumbfounded, Jim. There's a lot of Stones tunes that I love. You know, I remember buying Tattoo You. You know, really enjoyed that record. I love Can't Always Get What You Want. I love that one, Gimme Shelter. I don't know who the woman was that Mick brought out to, but she killed it. She Tina Turner'd that stuff. But I was dumbfounded. It is a... I'm not even going to be able to show you. It was a huge set. And how old is Mick Jagger right now? I mean, you know, subtract 20 years from that. He was pretty... the guy never stood still. He's 83. So he was... I mean, he was in his 60s. And the stage came all the way out, the way it often does at the Harvard Civic Center, came all the way out. Dude just kept running up and down it. Really, his stamina was a sight to behold, and they did. They sounded great. And I had never bothered with that show. I just thought it was being you're pregnant. I got a little surprise for you. I didn't tell her what it was. None of this got me anywhere in life. Well, it did get me to a great show. They opened with Street Fightin' Man, and that's when you knew, oh, if you're coming out that way, how great is this show going to be? It's only rock and roll, but I like it, followed. If you can't rock me, don't stop, rocks off. Let It Bleed, Monkey Man, then I got my Gimme Shelter, which I do, like, I remember the moment that I was standing for Gimme Shelter and that woman came out and just delivered. Tumbling Dice, Slipping Away, Before They Make Me Run, Start Me Up, Love Train. There were two encores. I remember after the first encore just thinking, holy cow, I mean, that was a beast. And she was pretty far off. It was October. Stella was born in February. That's, you know, you're fairly far along then. And, you know, you're concerned about fatigue and this and that. And I don't know if I've mentioned it before, but the ex, she complained on occasion. That was something that did take place. And then I'm like, the lights are going to come on. Don't move. The lights never came on. There was a second encore. Only the Stones, man. It was an extraordinary show. Sometimes you take that person to a band that they love, and you're like, nah, I don't know. I always thought they were a bit overrated. And you leave, and you're like, oh, they're not overrated at all. They're fantastic. And I'm glad Stella.
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5: Comes after the death of a 28-year-old woman who worked in an anti-plague laboratory. Local outlets report that she became infected after a test tube containing the pneumonic plague pathogen broke.
6: As Fox's Douglas Ader, the WHO and Russian officials say she died of severe pneumonia of an undetermined origin. President Trump now revealing a threat led the U.S. to pull about a dozen B-1 bombers stationed at a British airbase used by U.S. forces to conduct operations against Iran.
7: We had a threat, and if we're going to be threatened, we'll just move them, and that sort of alleviates that. And we actually know the people that made the threat, and they got themselves in a big problem.
6: It comes about a week after the arrest of five men on suspicion of planning an attack. 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

0: The daylight.
1: The daylight.
2: Don't steal my whisper. That's my whisper. That's my trademark whisper. Thanks to Shine down there. It is Tuesday, October 6th. Appreciate you hanging in there with us today. It's been a busy show thus far. Lots of special guests and more to go all week long. Ryan Fazio finally returning to the show, nailing that down. Looking like Thursday right now. Bumping Jim Bozzi for him. Imagine that. No, I could never. What's more important? Seriously, what's more important? The gubernatorial race, the toppling the incumbent, or the latest with Donny Osmond?
0: That's a head scratcher. Let me think.
2: I mean, we all know, but so much more beyond that. Very special, and very special guest supposed to be this week. All I can do is leave it at that. It'll blow your minds, and everybody will be talking about it, and it's supposed to be this week, but we'll see how that goes. This place is haunted. In any event, we're at 844-960-1410. Love to hear from you. That's the number you need when it's ticket giveaway time. This week's giveaway is over at the Toyota Oakdale Theater. We're giving away tickets to The Who's Tommy, the rock opera, which is kicking off the new year. It's a January 14 through 18 production. It's an opening night pair of tickets, and I'll be there right along with you. I saw that show once before and loved it, and it's not even my favorite Who stuff, and I still loved it. It's just such an ambitious undertaking. So you know the number, 844-960-1410. Anything else on your mind, by all means, let me know. You can email me, vinnypenn@sbcglobal.net. That's how I cover stories like the one I did earlier this morning about the noise ordinances and the 911 call. I've already heard from a man several times who runs 911, and he's like, I've got the real story. Do you want the real story? Let's meet somewhere. That's always scary when his text ends with, and if you want the real story, you'll meet me to hear it. I don't know. There's always he strikes me as a he'll make you disappear kind of guy. But no, he's a great guy and I trust him, but there's a lot of nonsense to contend with, in the city. And on X, of course, it's at Vinny Penn, and the same goes for TikTok. How about this, latest development?
3: Hey, U.S. Senator Richard Blumenthal is calling for more federal help to afford heating fuel this winter.
4: Last night was the coldest night in a while and the first of many more chilly nights to come.
3: No doubt about that. News 8's Ken Pierce live at the Capitol in Hartford this morning with more about what the senator wants to see. Kent, good morning.
5: Lauren, Keith, good morning to you. And if you're like me, last night was the first time you heard that furnace kick on in a long time. Well, it's going to happen a lot more. And it comes as we're approaching record highs for home heating oil.
2: Until
5: with the war in Iran driving up crude oil prices, multiple groups say the average U.S. home is going to spend roughly twice as much on heating oil this winter as they did last year. Twice as much. Now, right now, the cheapest I could find was $5.39 a gallon. Senator Richard Blumenthal's office says the average price in Connecticut is $5.91 a gallon. That's a couple cents away from the all-time high, and the AAA predicts the price is going north of $6 soon. There is a federal program called LIHEAP, Low Income Home Energy Assistance Program. It helps low-income households heat their homes. Blumenthal is calling for the Senate Appropriations Committee to commit $7 billion to that program. There are things, of course, you can do to lower your own home heating costs. For one thing, make sure that your home is insulated and the windows are tightly sealed.
2: Did it
5: keep
2: change
5: that thermostat
2: nothing?
5: In the high 60s and wear a sweater around the house because it's only going to be in the high 60s. Senator Blumenthal going to be making his case here at the state capitol this morning at 11:30.
2: Okay, so Blumenthal is on the job. How does that make you all feel? You feel good? That's just what he's looking for, too. He's trying. He's fighting for you. You know, I would love to see the parameters for this low-income home energy assistance program. I wonder if there's a link somewhere in the story to see about that, because I would bet you none of us would qualify, which, of course, the takeaway would be, you know, well, feel good about it. There are those worse off than you. But again, and I've been saying this since the start of the show, it's just the middle class is always who politicians claim they're running for, yet the middle class is never who gets anything, any assistance, any help. Like, you have to be completely at your wit's end and on the verge of being booted from where you're living, or wildly so well off that your disposable income's enough for a car, should the wind blow you in that direction. The middle class is just left adrift. I'll never. My daughter said the same thing. She goes, it was wild filling out, you know, forms for college. She was like, there were so many. I forget the way. I don't like to put words in their mouths, especially when they're both so well-spoken. Although Luke is wildly pretentious. I don't know where he gets it. Last night I got a lecture from the philosopher about time. Oh, my Lord. Made me feel, I felt like one of, you know, like a listener of the Vinnie Penn Project. Halfway through it, I was like, when are we going to commercial break? When is this ending? This monologue about time. Who gets my time? What's worth my time? What is time? It's like, I think it's time for bed. But nonetheless, my daughter did say at one point, you know, it was something along the line, and I say this so much, it's going to lose its oomph. But she had no boxes to check. She's like, there was nothing. It was easy to fill out the paperwork because every area that was either greatness or struggle, like none of them applied to me. I was tragically in the middle, if not teetering. In one direction. So she was tempted to lie at one point just to get a little bit of help. That's the middle class. That's why our fathers played fast and loose and got paid, you know, under the table, and things fell off the truck. They wanted it to look, the financial aid came easier, the help came easier. If anyone knows the parameters for LIHEAP, LIHEAP, the federal program, the Low Income Home Energy Assistance Program. Is that what I should do? LIHEAP. You're aware of it? First time ever hearing of it.
0: Yeah, well, I've heard of it, and, you know, it's out there, but yeah. I think it's LIHEAP.
2: Yeah. And are we footing the bill for this too, like the public benefits charge for everybody's electricity?
0: Of course.
2: So I'm going to help somebody else out with their oil.
0: While
2: mine's twice what it was last year, which was twice what it was the year before that.
0: Bingo.
2: And killing me. Just killing me. Never mind the fact that my furnace sounds like me getting off the couch. I don't know how much time is left on that. AAA predicts the price is going to surpass $6 a gallon. Blumenthal's office saying the average price in Connecticut right now, $5.91 a gallon, a couple of cents away from the all-time high. And then, of course, I mean, it all devolves into conversations about Iran and Trump and this and that. But, I mean, the oil struggle has been going on for years now. And then you get into the same Mad Lib territory of, we could do all our drilling here, and all everybody's got their little counter arguments for this. But Blumenthal's on the job. He's calling for more federal aid that won't benefit me or really most anyone listening to this show, and many of the people listening to this show wouldn't even really need that help. And it takes place today. He's having his... He's calling for the Senate Appropriations Committee to commit $7 billion to the program, as you just heard my man Keith Kuntz say. And he's expected to call for the funding, the Capitol, today around 11:30. So get ready to cringe through that on your 5 o'clock news.
6: New Haven. Great to be back. Hi, everybody. I'm News 8 Chief Meteorologist Gil Simmons. Bright, windy, and feeling chilly on this Tuesday.
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18: And project.

0: take a pot shot at my son a couple of minutes ago for being pretentious. It's not necessarily pretentious, but I do notice that he does what I've been doing since before his age. I'll just, you know, in the middle of talking to somebody, just insert like a song lyric. One of my first and one of my favorites was, I remember throwing punches around and preaching from my chair. I've been doing that one since I was 15. So now when I hear him do it, I'll look to his sister and be like, what a pretentious. And she's like, it's you. That's a great line there. I remember throwing punches. I woke up in a Soho doorway. A policeman knew my name. He said, you can go sleep at home tonight if you can get up and walk away. Great lyrics, man. Who wants to go and see Tommy, The Who, The Rock Opera? We got your tickets right now. But I told you, I've made it clear. I'd rather keep these tickets than give them to a slug. There's trivia. And I don't do that a lot. Right, Jim? And all the time I've worked with you, and it's not the hardest trivia, but you got to prove a little something to me. 844-960-1410. And as a matter of fact, I think one gentleman, he was just... One guy yesterday filibustered. He just filled through the time. It was a slick move. And another guy was just such a clear fan that in the end, old softy VP gave up the tickets anyway. But I do have a trivia question. I want Who fans on the phone right now. Live, you're going live on the air. You're not getting the ticket. I'll give them the fraud. I signed. It's part of my contract that I can't do it. I will give these tickets to friends and fam. Well, no one in my family. But I will give these tickets away. Caller, well, no, just call in right now. I was going to say caller number 9. 844-960-1410 if you want to go and see The Who's Tommy the Musical at the Toyota Oakdale Theater, Wallingford, Thursday, January 14th. They're digital tickets, so we're going to make it nice and easy for you, but you just got to know. You just got to get the easiest question there is. So Who fans, give us a call right now, 844-960-1410. You know, I keep thinking about the same couple of guys every time that I do this that I hope will call in. But they're all guys that I know they would get the questions that I have real easy. And then they'd have it, you know, they'd be able to throw it in my face forevermore. Like Uncle Danny. Uncle Danny listens right now, and I would love to get him on it. But he'd get this question real easy. Let's go to line one right now. Again, 844-960-1410 for your Who tickets. Good morning. Welcome to the show.
1: Good morning, Benny. How you doing?
0: I'm doing all right. You're a big Who fan?
1: Oh, yeah.
0: Yeah?
1: All my life.
0: Yeah? You've seen them
1: before? Yes, sir.
0: Have you ever seen Tommy, the musical, before?
1: No, I have not.
0: Oh, good. I mean, then you're a big Who fan, but you've never seen this. And you should. It's very well done, man. But how many times have you seen the band in concert?
1: Probably about 6 or 7 times.
0: Oh,
1: going
0: damn.
1: Back to Dave Stadium back in the 80s.
0: Yeah, yeah. All right, here's your question. You ready? A good, just a solid trivia question. If you sound like you're such a big fan, there's no way you're going to... You did not get this one. Are you ready to go? And what town are you calling from, Tom?
1: I'm calling from Hamden.
0: Oh, you're right here. Right here in Hamden. Okay. All right.
1: Yes,
0: so, so as far as The Who is concerned, what is a put on? I'll ask you again. As far as The Who is concerned, what exactly is a put on?
1: Oh, my God. I can't believe I'm drawing a blank on this.
0: But does it even sound familiar to you? It's a put-on.
1: Yeah, it sounds familiar, but I'm drawing a complete blank, man.
0: Oh, my man. Oh, this makes me think of Uncle Denny and how I'd love to get him on this one. No idea?
1: Oh, man, I can't believe it. No, man. I know in 5 minutes it's going to come to me, but... I'm drawing a complete blank right now.
0: Well, I'll tell you what we'll do. We'll put you on hold. We'll give you... Well, now, can he go and look?
1: No, you got to... Give me another question.
0: You want question number 2?
1: I can't believe...
0: I,
1: Yeah, let's go for it.
0: All right. The follow-up to that one, it was a certain kind of day. It was another what kind of day for Pete Townsend and Roger Daltrey. It was another what kind of day for them. Just another what kind of day.
1: Another tricky day.
0: Hey, man, you came through. Yeah, it's interesting.
1: Yeah, man, you got me on the first one, man. I just don't know why I just went blank on that one.
0: Well, listen, the first one was, it's an Eminence front. It's a put-on.
1: Oh, yes. Oh, my gosh. Yeah, I mean, how many times did they repeat that?
0: Right. Although I will tell you, I don't even know what an Eminence front is, but great stuff, man.
1: And yeah, you and me both.
0: I never got that one, but wasn't it interesting back in the day for me anyway? Sounds like you might be a little bit older than me. Maybe I'm wrong. Just
1: no, we're the same. I'm 62, so, and I think you're 58. You said
0: 59. Yeah, I only say because you saw them so many times. But I remember the Eminence front. I love that tune, but it was wild seeing Daughtry on guitar. That was the interesting thing about that video. But I'm glad you won, my man. We'll put you on hold. Thanks for playing along. You got opening night tickets. Those are the kind of quick. Those are easy. Just another tricky day for you. Dun, dun, dun. You got to know lyrics. Well, at least today. I don't know. Could be different tomorrow. We got a pair of tickets every day this week. But there goes our pair of tickets for today to the Who's. Tommy, the musical at the Toyota Oakdale Theater.
2: Fox News, I'm Gian Gelosi. Medical authorities around the globe monitoring a potential plague situation developing in Russia.
3: This comes after the death of a 28-year-old woman who worked in an anti-plague laboratory. Local outlets report that she became infected after a test tube containing the pneumonic plague pathogen broke.
2: That's Fox's Douglas Ader. The WHO and Russian officials say she died of severe pneumonia of an undetermined origin. President Trump now revealing a threat led the U.S. to pull about a dozen B-1 bombers stationed at a British airbase used by U.S. forces to conduct operations against Iran.
4: We had a threat, and if we're going to be threatened, we'll just move them, and that sort of alleviates that. And we actually know the people that made the threat, and they got themselves in a big problem.
2: It comes about a week after the arrests of five men on suspicion of planning an attack. 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
0: You know, last night, waited for dusk to arrive. Waited for it to get dark enough to install some lights in the front yard to shine onto the house and make ghosts fly up the front of the house. And you know, I snapped up this stuff over the weekend with my daughter at Spirit Halloween. I always loved Halloween, but my kids really turned out big Halloween aficionados, so they've made it even more of a big holiday, if you will, in the house. And interestingly enough, I can go all the way back in my head to them being tiny, tiny, tiny, tiny. And I got one of those glow in the dark. Trying to remember who he was, but it was an inflatable for the front lawn. You need the stakes and the ties and the, you know, and I was a little out of my depth with a lot of that stuff. I was no, you know, Tim Allen, Tool Time, you know, none of that stuff, but you get through easy enough. Some of that stuff can be a little tricky because it's just like, three easy steps, and it's like, really? Because all is said and done, and it took me 19, but okay. But it would glow in the dark, and they would stand alongside me, and you'd plug it in, and it would light up. I'm trying to remember what that first one was. I had it for the longest time. So we've always done stuff like that. And, you know, last night I was taken by the fact that very early on, you know, for what it's worth, Couldn't get Luke away from my side during that. Stella would be very much a, you know, let me know when it's done. I want to see you when you turn it on. But Luke was just very much watching, taking it in. Swear to God, figuring half of it out and being like four. And like, that goes there. And I'd be like, you're right, that does go there. You know, then he went through the little stretch of time where he was, like, begging to help. So you gave him, and it's like, you can't really help, but you could hold this for Daddy. Then came the time where he was figuring it out so much more quickly that he all but took it over. And then came a period of time, up until very recently, where it's like, Luke, you got to do this.

fact that I got a lot more time with my kids. You know, I most people are like, my kid was done with me at 12 or 14. Damn, I still hang with my kids every week. You know, we do something together. But last night was a very bittersweet moment. I wasn't even there when either of them saw it. No, didn't wake up to messages from either of them about it. You're just out on that lawn alone, you know, putting the ghosts on the house, and it's just like, I swear, I kid you not, it's weird the ways in which we do get forgetful and the things that are lost on us. And there are moments in my life, I swear to you, what do I have to gain from this? Most of you have already changed the station, I think. You want to hear about the oil prices and terrorists and this and that. But I swear there are still times where I reach my hand, my left hand, to grab the back of Luke's head. I mean, how long could I have done that for? A couple of years, you know, before we got higher up and higher up and higher. In my car, all the time, I'm giving a reach to the right, and there's nobody there. Ghosts. It was very, very bittersweet. It does go quick. Enjoy the most of it. Don't look at it as a chore or the god-awful, just another thing. I used to hate hearing that. It's just another thing I've got to do. It is another thing you have to do for a dozen years of the 90 you'll be on this earth. Can you give that to adorable little children who will really, you know, appreciate it, or at the very least be taken aback by the magic? If you're approaching it that way, and I think in Lindsey Clancy and Casey Anthony America, we're seeing a lot of, you know, just one more thing I have to do. For now it is. For a little chunk of time it is. In any event, that was a little much. I have the top 10 Halloween costumes for 2026, and they are something. First up, in no particular order, they're not given to me in any order. First up is anyone and anything from The Odyssey, which I find kind of interesting, especially with all the noise it made. And I could see a lot of kids loving those costumes. I mean, why wouldn't you? You know, you get the sword, the big, all that action, you know. I mean, and certainly Achilles wasn't lost on me as a kid at that age. So The Odyssey, but it was surprising to see it crack the top 10. K-pop Demon Hunters, not a surprise to see it crack. And there are a few that do. Not a surprise to see K-pop Demon Hunters. Toy Story returned, thanks to Toy Story 5. Cracked the top 10, they're saying, for the first time in a long while. Which means that a lot of families are just taking your oldest sibling's Woody or Buzz Lightyear costume down from the attic and presenting it to you as if it's brand new. Be aware, I'm the youngest of four. That happened. And happens. Spidey is back in the top 10, as he should be. I don't know if Spider-Man's ever left the top 10. But then again, last year, Superman was all over this, and he's not in this year's top 10, maybe because that movie sucked. Beyond that, I mean, do with this what you will. A very popular one this year is either of the young gentlemen from the popular series Heated Rivalry. Yeah, cracking the top 10. Just know that should you choose that costume, you might be coming out at the same time to your parents. That might be lost on you, dependent upon your age. You know, I never saw that. I mean, I did hear a lot about it. The next one's even crazier. Nikki from Obsession, which was one of the biggest movies of the year. Did you see that movie, Alex? Obsession? I dated so many. I married someone just like her. Nonetheless, that's a crazy one that she cracks the top 10. That we get to such, we do a leap. Although, I mean, I guess Odysseus, Athena, and Calypso are the top three Odyssey outfits, by the way. So, I mean, there's already adult

0: stuff, you know, in there. But that it's mixing up. And then it's, I don't know, can I do this right? Ilya or Shane from Heated Rivalry. I don't know what to make of that. The Pit Doctors is next on the list. If you know the TV show, Noah Wiley, The Pit. I don't know. It strikes me as we do this often. They're basically scrubs. You wear scrubs, and either you're a nurse, or if the TV show Scrubs is on, your character from Scrubs, or Grey's Anatomy. I think they just recycle them. These are old ER costumes. This could be old Marcus Welby costumes, refashioned. Two more to go, and they're very strange ones. Well, no, my bad. I didn't see this one. One is Michael Jackson cracking the top 10 thanks to the Michael Jackson movie out this year, which I really did. I loved. Huge Jacko fan, and he's been in and out of the top 10 for a million years now. So again, you're getting that older sibling. And then the last one is a curious one, and I don't know what Alex's reaction to this might be. My daughter would be all about it. It's Dunk or Egg from A Knight of the Seven Kingdoms. Is that completely lost on you? Yeah. So my daughter told me the other day, she driving around drinking her coffee, and she's talking about the two TV shows this year that really defined her year. One was that she binge-watched the old series, the Lena Dunham Show, Girls. And she's like, I just loved it. And look, you know, the haters, you know, you have your problem with Lena Dunham, this and that. I sat in on a lot of those episodes. It's a funny friggin' show, man. Adam Driver is hysterical in that show. Lena Dunham was funny in that show. That's all I can say. And she goes, and the other one was A Knight of the Seven Kingdoms. I don't know what that is or when she watched it. I believe that it's tied to, what's the big show with the dragons flying around and the little Tarragon and Tarion. I mean, it's like the biggest show in the last 10 years on television. But that isn't that a spinoff of it too?
1: Game of Thrones.
0: Yeah, I believe A Knight of the Seven Kingdoms is part of that world. Believe it or not, I might even be. I am wrong. It is in order: Dunk and Egg 10. So it's starting there. So that making number one. Interestingly enough, Nikki from Obsession. So there you have it. We'll post your top 10 Halloween costumes of 2026. Do with the information what you will.
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21: The term democracy bothers me as well. The United States is not a democracy. We are a constitutional republic. A pure democracy often associated with a concept of unchecked majority rule. If the majority votes for something, it is enacted, even if it harms a minority group. A republic is designated to protect minority rights from the tyranny of the majority. Even if a majority of the population votes for a law, a republic relies on a constitution to ensure fundamental rights cannot be taken away. A democratic socialist will promise free stuff and tax the rich. Well, there is no such thing as a free lunch. Someone will always have to pay. The rich or the top 1% already pay 45% of the total tax burden. Asking them to pay more will drive the rich out of that state. This is just common sense. Now look throughout history. Every democracy has devolved into a socialist authoritarian state. The goal of the Dems is power. They will even ruin this great nation to achieve it. Democratic socialist is a contradiction in terms. The Democrats use this term as a sheep in wolf's clothing to move us closer to a socialist nation. And that's Gunny's gripe.
0: You sound like a blast at the dinner table. No. Great stuff, my man. That's always, I just keep thinking of your wife whenever I hear you on tears like that. Hey, I just found out from a listener that South Windsor is following suit as far tearing a page out of Milford's playbook. They're getting rid of those. They want those flock cameras gone. Do you realize how many of you, I appreciate the fact, our privacy, this, that, but you're also coming across as, I don't need my wife to see where I'm going. When I'm, you all sound like a bunch of shady MFers. the people who are like, I want these cameras done. It's an invasion of privacy. I buy weed right over there. My gumad is right over there. What are we doing around here? Although then again, it's South Windsor. None of that's going on there. It's South Windsor. Mayor Craig Zimmerman said the cameras will have their data purged. It's going to take 30 days, but they're all going. He also says there's a future proposal to bring them back. And if there is, there will be new rules created. So they're the latest. Add them to the list.

0: Sarah, Robin, and Jack LeMay. How are you today?
1: We're doing fantastic.
2: Doing great.
0: I appreciate you both coming on the new documentary, Your Attention, Please, on Apple Plus and other platforms as well.
2: That's right.
0: Sarah, I wanted to acknowledge before we get into the very important subject matter at hand here, and it's cyberbullying in this documentary. I do have to acknowledge, filmmaker based in Brooklyn, straight out of Brooklyn, you got to love that. And I saw that your 2020 short film, Cranberry Nights, starred, I'm never going to get it right, but she's going to be nominated. She's going to be nominated for an Oscar this year. I believe that.
2: I believe that, too. Yeah, you know, I'm not surprised. She stood out. When I got her audition, I was living in L.A. at the time. I saw her audition. I think I looked at the first 3 seconds, and I was like, that's her. We need to get her. And, you know, this was right before she got on 13 Reasons Why. So, but yeah, Indie Never Ready. Amazing.
0: Awesome
2: actress to work with. Indie, I'm so happy.
0: Yeah, and I watched her I watched 13 Reasons Why. Of course, I watched Superman and Lois, and big comic book geek, but I didn't think she had that in her, in Obsession. I mean, that was, and what a complicated film on so many levels, too. Created a lot of discussion. I don't know if that was the filmmaker's intention either, but it did create a lot of discussion.
2: Yeah, she has an insane range, and I think that role really allowed her to show that off, and it's really awesome.
0: Yeah. So you had a good eye there, because that's going back many years when you cast her in your short film, and now the documentary comes out. Which would you say you're more comfortable with? Is it fiction or is it documentary? You love both worlds?
2: Oh, I really love both worlds. I think fiction informs documentary a lot, and vice versa. You know, when you work with real people, you're still thinking about how to create a scene, how to frame a shot, all of those things, how they come across on camera, you know, the character that you're looking to get across. And then likewise, when you work with actors, you need to bring a lot of real into that. You know, you have to make the situation real for them. So I think it really, the two are so closely connected and inform each other, and I love doing both.
0: Yeah. And the name of the documentary is Your Attention, Please. It follows a Kristen Bride, a mom who lost her son to cyberbullying, then went to Congress and helped change federal law. You know, I hate to bring it up. They're kind of saying speculative, I know, and not very professional. But I'm hearing the same thing about Rob Lowe's niece, that we're finding she was a 13-year-old girl, and there might have been some cyberbullying going on that nobody was aware of.
3: I think it extends far beyond, Rob Lowe's niece. It's all over. You know, it's one in two kids in the U.S.
0: Sure.
3: And one in three kids globally.
0: Yeah. Yeah. You know, I feel like, and I say it often, I feel like I just made it out in the nick of time, although I don't know if I did. I have a 20-year-old and a 23-year-old. I feel like it's gotten considerably uglier in the last 10 years or so. And I remember being very cautious about when they both first got phones. And an interesting thing happened. I immediately installed I'm like, at the end of every day, you got to turn them in. They never go in your room with you. And at the, you know, come bedtime, you hand your phones off to me, which these two continued to do well beyond, like, even high school. It got to a point, you two, where I had to say, like, we're kind of good now. Like, you know, my daughter, the older of the two is like 21. Brother was 18. I'm like, you made it kind of through the woods, but it was a close call because they showed me some stuff. They showed me some threads that were
3: just let them keep going. I think it's a lifelong habit that you can let them have. It benefits all of us. I think that's so funny because both Sarah and I feel the same thing. We try to, you know, not bring the phone to the bedroom where you need that time to sort of like wind down from the day and begin your day without the immediate, you know, plugging into the distraction, the anxiety machine.
0: Yeah. I don't, I, I, I, I don't, I wouldn't have made it through school if that kind of nonsense was going on. And I had a great time in school. So I hate the fact that this, you know, because the school day ended. It ended at 3 o'clock, and it's, you know, maybe I'll play, you know, in the lot with a few of it. Otherwise, I'll see you guys here tomorrow. Maybe I'll talk to one of you on the phone later. Now it's a 24/7 cycle. What exactly, how did the federal law get changed by this Kristen Bride? And how old was her son, Carson?
2: So Carson was 16 when he sadly took his own life. And as you mentioned, in Kristen's case, the parents had no idea that anything was going on, because unfortunately often with cyberbullying, kids feel self-conscious about it. They're scared that their phones might be taken away if they say something, so they often don't say anything. So it's really good that your kids actually came to you and showed you stuff that they saw. That's something we tell parents, is like, become a source of trust for your kids. Make it clear that they can talk to you about anything going on, that the phone will not be taken away, so that they feel comfortable to come to their parents for advice. Because you're totally right, what kids are exposed to online, unfortunately, you know, the online world does great things. It connects us with like-minded people. It shows us information. There's a lot of good stuff there. But unfortunately, right now, there's also just a lot of unsafe information out there, and it has encouraged a more cruel style of communication. And unfortunately, yes, it is 24/7. That's one of the big changes. So, you know, if you're not having a good time at school, now it follows you home.
0: Yeah.
3: And Vinny, just to make a clarification here, unfortunately, we still have not passed federal legislation. And that is one of the things that our film shows, is the journey of a parents' coalition to put sensible laws in place and then come up against, you know, a dysfunctional government and an astronomical, you know, lobbying money wall. But we have seen a lot of success in statewide legislation, especially in the phone-free schools movement. So we show a little bit of that, too, in the film. And, you know, it sparks discussions about, you know, what can we achieve on a federal level and what maybe can we do on a state level?
0: Well said. Well said. And again, Ron, with director Sarah Robin, her co-creator and editor Jack LeMay, they've made the documentary on cyberbullying, Your Attention Police. You know, interestingly enough, both of these kids of mine that I'm talking about, they just went to a concert at Barclays, Sarah. So I, not too far from where you're living, right? Over in Brooklyn last weekend. It shows the willingness of kids, like, to get into this Phoebe Bridgers concert. You got to give us your phones. No phone. We're going to zip them up in a minute. And you know what? Not one kid balked at that. They were okay. So it's like, it just shows how messed up our priorities are, because it's like, this artist doesn't want to be filmed, so we're taking your phones. And yet, if a teacher says, I don't want to be filmed in my classroom, well, that necessitates a big conversation.
3: Yeah. You know, they found that when they asked the average college freshman, you know, would you opt out of social media? Would you, how much would we have to pay you basically not to have this? They were like, is it just me or is it everybody? Because if it's everybody, you don't have to pay me. Let's just all go offline. But if I'm the only one that opts out, that's where they find, you know, the issue, because that's where their socializing is happening. They'll feel like they're sort of out on the outside.
0: Yeah, FOMO.
3: FOMO. And so those concerts provide an incredible venue for everyone to unplug together, which is another thing that our film shows with the offline club in Amsterdam and around the world, is that really it's about, you know, all kind of buying in on this at the same time and the effect that that has on people, how present people feel. It's really something else.
0: Yeah.
2: And one of the good news is actually phones are coming out of schools really quickly right now. And we're showing one of those examples with Brockton High School. And you can really feel the culture in a school change once the phones come out. Kids are a lot more social again, and also grades improve.
0: Absolutely.
2: So it's a win-win.
0: Yeah, absolutely. Now if we can get them out of cars, too, because everybody's staring at them while they're driving, but I suppose it's one step at a time. Congratulations on this.
3: One step at a time. We'll see if anyone can get anywhere.
0: Yeah. And again, it's called Your Attention, Please. And that's what it's all about, is fighting for attention. That's the other thing, too, education-wise, the way it can interfere with your education. Because what you just saw right before you're putting your phone down, you're still hung up on that. You know, it's gnawing away at you. You're taking a test. You know, it's all of that stuff. Do you address that in the documentary as well?
3: It's all that.
0: Yeah.
3: We do. We go to Brockton High School in Massachusetts, and we show basically they just started their phone-free policy. It's the first year they haven't had phones. And you really see that transformation taking place, but you also see, you know, basically both teachers and students agreeing, yeah, we're kind of paying a lot more attention now. You know, the teachers are like, I couldn't compete with Netflix or, you know, Taylor Swift's drop that kids were constantly looking at under their desk. You know, like, how is education supposed to compete with, you know, the attention economy in Silicon Valley's, you know, funhouse? So I think we showcase that, you know, just doing something like that, like a bell-to-bell policy where there's, you know, 6 hours of a kid's day that they're not staring at the phone, can have tremendous impacts on both their grades improving and their sort of sense of well-being and their social skills.
0: Yeah, I agree wholeheartedly. I love that term, the attention economy. That's a great term. I'm going to use it. I've stolen it from Jack LaMay, and I wish you both the best of luck with your attention, please. It's important stuff, and it's out Apple Plus and other streaming platforms. Easy enough to find, I would imagine.
2: Yeah, it'll be very easy to find.
0: Thanks again, guys.
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0: Don't forget, though, that those who are cyber bullied today go on to write memoirs and have successful podcasts later in life. At least that's the case as far as Monica Lewinsky's concerned. I mean, that's what she claims to be, the first ever cyberbullying victim. I might just have the next one. Get a load of this bonkers clip from Megyn Kelly. I can't even really say Megyn Kelly show. I don't know what it is. I still haven't been able to ascertain exactly what Megyn Kelly and Bill O'Reilly and Ben Shapiro and Tucker Carlson are doing. I know whatever content they do create lands on Sirius satellite eventually, but that's just the way they roll there. I don't think there is a payroll department except for Stern. They're just like, we'll air your content. We pay you with exposure. Can your kids eat that? Can you dress them in that? Because that's what my serious experience was like. But get a load of Megyn Kelly from yesterday.
15: Keep your mouth shut.
0: Whoops. I was bleeping out her F-bomb because she loves F-bombs now. Because she knows you want her angry.
15: Olivia Rodrigo takes to Instagram on Saturday and writes the following, quote, "Shame on Cornell and every institution who protects rapists and abusers over women. I stand with Jane Doe." I mean, good Lord. "Her bravery reverberates across the country, and the crimes against her will not go unpunished." Crimes. Olivia's figured it out, folks. What she lived through matters, and so does the failure of those who could have intervened but chose not to. She deserves answers, consequences, and lasting change. Olivia did not stop there, posting a list of demands from an organization called Freeform, which claims to be, quote, about ending gender-based violence by building economic freedom. Here's a list of demands, some of them. "Not only include accountability, justice, and repair, we must also demand economic reparations. Colleges and universities need to provide full scholarships for survivors to complete their education. That includes money for therapy and healing, new housing, and anything else they need." And to top it all off, she posted a story, Olivia did, about a Columbia University student who went to class carrying a mattress on her back, claiming she had been raped on the mattress. But that story is years old, and her alleged rapist was found not responsible by the woke, left-leaning university that was dying to affirm the findings of rape, but couldn't. And then the woke leftist DA in New York declined to bring charges. Olivia, in sum, you don't know what the f*** you're talking about. Shut up and stick to singing. I liked you better when you were in front of a microphone singing your weird little depressing songs. Shut up. You don't know what you're talking about. It's better to keep your mouth shut and let people suspect you're an idiot than to open it and prove them right. Ever hear that saying? It applies to you, sweetheart. Be quiet. Go away. See you at the concert.
0: Ow. I mean, what to make of that? Kind of explains why there's no actual network behind her. She's off her rocker. I now understand why Glenn Beck doesn't frequent that show as much as he used to, and yet Stu is on there all the time. Do with that what you will. She seems to have realized, just like I did too, like, be angry, be mean, people like it. But It's got to come from a real place. You couldn't possibly be that angry at Olivia Rodrigo for that sentiment. When Roger Ailes asked you to show him your underwear, you put it in your memoir. You Me Too'd him. She can't stand with women at all on this. She's mocking Olivia Rodrigo's coming to the conclusion, whatever happened that night, there was a whole lot of bad. Because that's where we're at now. It's getting so messy, and it just keeps switching back and forth. I'll say what I said yesterday till my dying day. Whenever a line's formed, everybody in that line's a loser. Doesn't matter if the girl's like, I'm totally into this. You're a loser, bro. You should have loftier goals for your love life. I mean, I'm not going to stand in a line naked with all my boys. Come on, let me go before. I don't want to go after you. I mean, you guys are just playing hot potato with cold sores. That's all you're doing in that line. You're a bunch of losers. Now, whether she cried rape and it affects the future. So you want to know how it cannot affect your future? Don't be there, bro. Don't be in stupid places. But I was stunned by that takedown. Listen to this ending again. I was a big fan of Megyn Kelly, which is not to say I'm not anymore, but she hasn't given me a clip that hasn't been kind of cringy in a long time. Listen to how she decided to wrap this up. Couldn't be anything on a teleprompter.
15: Shut up and stick to singing. I liked you better when you were in front of a microphone singing your weird little depressing songs. Shut up. You don't know what you're talking about. It's better to keep your mouth shut and let people suspect you're an idiot than to open it and prove them right. Ever hear that saying? It applies to you, sweetheart. Be quiet. Go away. See you at the concert.
0: I mean, that's just bad. I mean, that's just bad. That's not quality content. She said shut up three times. She's a woman. I'm dumbfounded by what's become of her. And it shows the need, but these podcasts, these deals that are hatched, there's nobody sitting with Theo Von afterwards and like, look, that was really kind of heartbreaking. You seem to be slipping away a little bit more every day. Let's focus on this. They're not bouncing anything. There's no air checks. Nobody's getting any better. What are we doing? just to see if Jimmy's paying attention. No, they want once popular personalities to spoon feed you falsehoods, and they want their faux outrage to be contagious. That's the goal. That's what they want.
16: Fox News, I'm CJ Papa. President Trump campaigning like it's 2016, 2020, and 2024. Fox's Aisha Hosni at the White House.
17: President says that he is going to be out there on the campaign trail almost every single night. The president did sign an executive order, though, that temporarily releases red dye diesel to truckers. Well, he says this election, the alternative is the radical left that will steal all of your money.
16: Early voting begins today in Indiana, New Mexico, and Wyoming. Vice President J.D. Vance visiting Fairbanks, Alaska.
18: I'm especially excited to announce the Alaska Rail Belt Transmission Project, which is going to devote $400 million to building out your state's power grid.
16: The VP also there promoting incumbent Republican Senator Dan S. Sullivan. He is in a tight race for re-election. 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
21: Good morning. A white power rally over the weekend is drawing a big reaction, being condemned by Danbury officials. They say the group is full of cowards and hate has no place in the city. Danbury Mayor Roberto Alves calling them the present-day KKK. The group seen rallying in front of the police station before walking down Main, chanting and doing the Nazi salute. The group calls itself Northeast Action, formally protesting a recent city council vote. One New Haven County community is pausing the use of some of its Flock cameras. The Milford Board of Aldermen voting yesterday to halt the use of the license plate reading cameras. The measure impacts cameras on buildings, too, in parts of the city. Critics of the cameras argue they do violate privacy. I'm Jay Corwin.
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3: 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I mean, I wake up in the morning, I piss excellence, and nobody can hang my...
4: The Vinnie Penn Project.

that drag racing fool. You know, I first got wind a little while back. My man, Richie Buchholz, legend, Morris Cove legend, Cove Rules. He might not even want me calling him out for this or giving him a shout-out for this, but ever since his message to me, I believe I was I having the mayor on? Was it that far back? New Haven? The new chief of police. I was having the new chief of police on, and he's like, could you please bring up to him what is going on over at... on Woodward Ave, behind the Little League fields. I forget what they're called. I mean, good Lord, it's where I learned to drive. It's the annex section of New Haven. And it seems to be where all the dragsters have taken their action off of Long Wharf. If they've even disappeared from Long Wharf altogether, I do not know. But as far as Richie Buchholz is concerned, look, on the one hand, there's nothing worse than the area you're born and raised in, and that you love, and you're a lifer, and all of a sudden, your weekends are all night long. Tires peeling, music blasting, until the sun comes up. Disturbing an entire neighborhood. Noise ordinances be damned. But like I say, I've been getting email upon email after that. And then I even get phone calls on occasion from guys who are like, well, where else are we supposed to race? Actually, I don't want to do it in that tone. One guy is actually seemingly a good guy. He's like, we had a spot. They ran us out of the spot. And we got nowhere to do this. I don't really know how to navigate conversations with that guy because he seems to have a valid point, yet. Isn't it illegal? You know, so it's a branch on the tree. If I'm going to say, well, first of all, you're here, you're in this country illegally, you're in this state illegally, you've already broken the law, don't I have to call you out for the same thing? Yeah, that's illegal. No matter where you do it, I can't help you find a place to do this. But they've since found a new place. Gentleman writes me, Vinny, I called the New Haven Police Department to make a noise complaint at 3:15 in the morning for loud club-like noise that had been going on since 1 a.m. I told the dispatcher my complaint. I asked if they could send an officer to East Shore Park to address what was going on. Now, East Shore Park, that's what I'm talking about. That's the annex. That's Woodward Ave. That's where they've moved on to, but it's also just beyond Long Wharf. So you're getting double whammied if there's still action happening on Long Wharf, too. He said, I was asked by the dispatcher the cross street. I told the dispatcher, I don't know the cross street. I'm going to suppose he's not. This is how I would be like. I would go, I don't know the cross streets. You're a dispatcher. It's 911. Do you know New Haven? Is there a map in front of you? Check the bullet. Check the cork board. It's by the water cooler. He said, I only knew where I believed the sound was coming from. I was told by said dispatcher she can't dispatch an officer without a cross street. And he writes, what is this? So annoying how the city of New Haven operates off the backs of completely inept individuals. Now it's 4 a.m. as I write this to you, and it still sounds like a reggaeton discotheque outside my window. Now, it's interesting because he's bothered more by the noise, the music than the cars peeling out and this and that. And he directs

0: the peace was the first ever law. It's our oldest law. Is it not? So somebody else writes, they're doing the whole Fast and the Furious thing there. I see it every Sunday morning when I'm going in at 4:30. Imagine living across the street there having kids and being like... I've said it a million times on the air. It's interesting. We've got a young guy in here with us right now, Alex. A lot of this, it's a different generation than Jimmy and I. But I just came up in a generation where you just saw one squad car in the distance and you dispersed. So I can't wrap my head around one that doesn't change anything. I don't even know if they bother showing up. I had one cop tell me, as far as Long Wharf is concerned, he's a good dude. He's like, we can't do anything. I just park there and watch that it doesn't get out of hand, which I really kind of didn't even know what that meant, watching that it didn't get out of hand. They're speeding up and down Long Wharf, main roadway in the middle of the night, but his hands were tied in some way. Perhaps a good question for the governor when he deems Ryan Fazio worthy of one debate, since we can get rid of this jackass in just a few weeks. Somebody writes, this morning, I blank you not, a cop came down East Street, saw a blockade, and did a U-turn. Like, they're putting up blockades like, this is a... We're rocking over here, and cops are like, nah, I would have arrested you if not for this blockade that I think came from the NHPD. I think it's actually one. The cops are turning around. They're playing by your rules. As far as the dispatcher's concerned, someone writes, wow, that's just extraordinary laziness. Cross Street comes up as soon as you give an address, they put a cross street. This is a ChatGPT era. That complaint has come in before about that stupid music and the tires peeling and the city's letting it happen without a permit every weekend. Then for some reason just ends it with, which I get. I'm glad I'm retired. Yeah, you are, but not if you're living across the street from this mayhem. It would ruin your retirement. Somebody writes, my friend is a retired New Haven firefighter, also called the police department. The woman that answered the phone in CCS asked him what street he lived on. He gave her the name of the street. He's right there in the middle of all the action, a side street off Woodward and Townsend, running between the two of them. Not far from the Coast Guard station. We used to play football in the Coast Guard station on the front lawn. Saturdays of my youth, glorious days. Said the woman taking the call said, oh, that's not in our city. And then he just says, they have morons working in CCS. I don't even know what to do with that. Did you call the New Haven Police Department? And she said, that's not in our city. Now I'm going to get blown up because I know the guy who took over 911 dispatch. He's a great guy and a straight shooter. But it sounds like he's still got a smattering of imbeciles in there. And then I'll end it with this one. New Haven is basically little Mogadishu now. It's run by degenerate Democrat politicians. That just about sums it up.
1: It's great to be back. Hi, everybody. I'm New C, Chief Meteorologist Gil Simmons. Bright, windy, and feeling chilly on this Tuesday.
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3: 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This is going to be a little different. You're going to get a little behind the scenes, my personal life a little bit, of course, my career. At some point, we'll talk about why I don't have a restaurant in New York City right now. Kind of paining me, but I love my restaurants in Vegas. Well, we'll talk about all those kinds of things and all the great things about, of course, food. 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
6: And more to go all week long. Ryan Fazio finally returning to the show, nailing that down. Looking like Thursday right now. Bumping Jim Bozzi for him. Imagine that. No, I could never. What's more important? Seriously, what's more important? The gubernatorial race, the toppling the incumbent, or the latest with Donny Osmond?
7: That's a head scratcher. Let me think.
6: I mean, we all know, and so much more beyond that. Very special, and very special guest supposed to be this week. All I can do is leave it at that. It'll blow your minds, and everybody will be talking about it, and it's supposed to be this week, but we'll see how that goes. This place is haunted. In any event, we're at 844-960-1410. Love to hear from you. That's the number you need when it's ticket giveaway time. This week's giveaway is over at the Toyota Oakdale Theater. We're giving away tickets to The Who's Tommy, the rock opera, which is kicking off the new year. It's a January 14 through 18 production. It's an opening night pair of tickets, and I'll be there right along with you. I saw that show once before and loved it, and it's not even my favorite Who stuff, and I still loved it. It's just such an ambitious undertaking. So you know the number, 844-960-1410. Anything else on your mind, by all means, let me know. You can email me, vinnypenn@sbcglobal.net. That's how I cover stories like the one I did earlier this morning about the noise ordinances and the 911 call. I've already heard from a man several times who runs 911, and he's like, I've got the real story. Do you want the real story? Let's meet somewhere. That's always scary when his text ends with, and if you want the real story, you'll meet me to hear it. I don't know. There's always he strikes me as a he'll make you disappear kind of guy. But no, he's a great guy, and I trust him. But there's a lot of nonsense to contend with in the city. And on X, of course, it's at Vinny Penn, and the same goes for TikTok. How about this latest development?
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20: No doubt about that. News 8's Ken Pierce live at the Capitol in Hartford this morning with more about what the senator wants to see. Kent, good morning.
22: Lauren, Keith, good morning to you. And if you're like me, last night was the first time you heard that furnace kick on in a long time. Well, it's going to happen a lot more. And it comes as we're approaching record highs.
6: You don't turn on the heat oil until it's trick or treat.
22: With the war in Iran driving up crude oil prices, multiple groups say the average U.S. home is going to spend roughly twice as much on heating oil this winter as they did last year. Twice as much. Now, right now, the cheapest I could find was $5.39 a gallon. Senator Richard Blumenthal's office says the average price in Connecticut is $5.91 a gallon. That's a couple cents away from the all-time high, and the AAA predicts the price is going north of $6 soon. There is a federal program called LIHEAP, Low-Income Home Energy Assistance Program. It helps low-income households heat their homes. Blumenthal is calling for the Senate Appropriations Committee to commit $7 billion to that program. There are things, of course, you can do to lower your own home heating costs. For one thing, make sure that your home is insulated and the windows are tightly sealed.
6: Did it
22: keep
6: change
22: that thermostat
6: nothing?
22: In the high 60s and wear a sweater around the house because it's only going to be in the high 60s. Senator Blumenthal going to be making his case here at the state capitol this morning at 11:30.
6: Okay, so Blumenthal is on the job. How does that make you all feel? You feel good? That's just what he's looking for, too. He's trying. He's fighting for you. You know, I would love to see the parameters for this low-income home energy assistance program. I wonder if there's a link somewhere in the story to see about that, because I would bet you none of us would qualify, which, of course, the takeaway would be, you know, well, feel good about it. There are those worse off than you. You know, but again, and I've been saying this since the start of the show, it's just the middle class is always who politicians claim they're running for, yet the middle class is never who gets anything, any assistance, any help. Like, you have to be completely at your wit's end and on the verge of being booted from where you're living, or wildly so well off that your disposable income's enough for a car should the wind blow you in that direction. The middle class is just left adrift. I'll never. My daughter said the same thing. She goes, it was wild filling out, you know, forms for college. She was like, there were so many. I forget the way. I don't like to put words in their mouths, especially when they're both so well-spoken. Although Luke is wildly pretentious. I don't know where he gets it. Last night I got a lecture from the philosopher about time. Oh, my Lord. Made me feel, I felt like one of you know, like a listener of the Vinnie Penn Project. Halfway through it, I was like, when are we going to commercial break? When is this ending? This monologue about time. Who gets my time? What's worth my time? What is time? It's like, I think it's time for bed. But nonetheless, my daughter did say at one point, you know, it was something along the line, and I say this so much it's going to lose its oomph, but she had no boxes to check. She's like, there was nothing. It was easy to fill out the paperwork because every area that was either greatness or struggle, like none of them applied to me. I was tragically in the middle, if not teetering, you know, in one direction. So she was tempted to lie just to get a little bit of help. That's the middle class. That's why our fathers played fast and loose and got paid, you know, under the table, and things fell off the truck. They wanted it to look, the financial aid came easier. The help came easier. If anyone knows the parameters for LIHEAP, LIHEAP, the federal program, the Low Income Home Energy Assistance Program. Is that what I should do? LIHEAP. You're aware of it? First time ever hearing of it.
0: Yeah, well, I've heard of it, and, you know, it's out there, but yeah. I think it's LIHEAP.
6: Yeah. And are we footing the bill for this, too, like a public benefits charge for everybody's electricity?
0: Of course.
6: Yeah, so I'm going to help somebody else out with their oil. While mine's twice what it was last year, which was twice what it was the year before that.
0: Bingo.
6: And killing me. Just killing me. Never mind the fact that my furnace sounds like me getting off the couch. I don't know how much time is left on that. AAA predicts the price is going to surpass $6 a gallon. Blumenthal's office saying the average price in Connecticut right now, $5.91 a gallon, a couple of cents away from the all-time high. And then, of course, I mean, it all devolves into conversations about Iran and Trump and this and that. But, I mean, the oil struggle has been going on for years now. And then you get into the same Mad Lib territory of, we could do all our drilling here, and all everybody's got their little counter arguments for this. But Blumenthal's on the job. He's calling for more federal aid that won't benefit me or really most anyone listening to this show, and many of the people listening to the show wouldn't even really need that help. And it takes place today. He's having his he's calling for the Senate Appropriations Committee to commit $7 billion to the program, as you just heard my man Keith Kuhn say. And he's expected to call for the funding, the Capitol, today around 11:30. So get ready to cringe through that on your 5 o'clock news.
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5: News on Gianna Gelosi. Medical authorities around the globe are monitoring a potential plague situation developing in Russia after a lab worker died of severe pneumonia of an undetermined origin. Secretary of State Marco Rubio speaking from Iceland.
23: I think it's incumbent upon Russia to obviously share more information with the world. That's what they should do. That's what we hope they will do. And the more we can learn about what happened, then the better all of us can be in a position of responding.
5: British police make another arrest over the security alert at a U.S.-run airbase.
24: Counter-terror officers have arrested a 22-year-old British man in London on suspicion of preparing terrorist acts. The latest arrest over the incident at RAF Fairford 9 days ago, where five British men were detained and three vans searched after reports of suspicious behavior.
5: It's Fox's Jonathan Savage. 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
1: We are off to the races here for the month of October with S&P and NASDAQ notching, I believe, new all-time. I know NASDAQ all-time high hit yesterday. I believe we're hitting one on the S&P 500 today. The Dow doesn't matter, so let's not talk about it. But oil prices are down. Bond yields are down. And if I hadn't just listened to a podcast about AI agents and what they're capable of, I would say that the world is
2: perfect
1: today.
2: You're a little rattled.
1: I'm frazzled. I'm also was kept awake last night by some sort of screeching, I believe, bird that then, of course, woke up my dog for hours last night.
2: In the middle of the night?
1: Middle of the night, some bird.
2: No. Fox, probably.
7: Fox, definitely a fox. Yeah, not
1: fox
7: a bird.
1: Fox makes more sense, yeah.
7: Yeah.
1: Well, I was thinking it was a bird getting killed by something like a fox. That could be. But fox makes more sense. It was just screeching at the top of its lungs.
2: Did it almost sound like a cough? I'm not going to try to do it.
1: It was a high-pitched, ah!
2: Oh, then a rabbit getting killed by a fox or a raccoon.
1: Oh,
2: rabbits
1: make noise?
2: Squeal. Oh, yeah, they make a horrible, high-pitched squeal.
1: Well, in either case, my dog was not happy about it and let me know for a good hour and a half last night. I actually have a sound machine installed right next to his crate for moments just like this so that I can blare out any of the wildlife noises coming from outside my house, because if he hears any of them, he will bark for a good 30 minutes. How did we get on this subject? Oh, because I sound rattled, but in fact, I'm just exhausted.
2: That was actually
1: Wednesday's... I brought us here. Apologies.
2: That was actually me and Paul on last week's Financial Exchange, where somebody was playing.
1: Yeah. Well, in any case, we've got equity markets up, bonds up, yields down, oil prices down, and a fair bit to talk about on a week without a ton of big economic data. But we are seeing a little bit of a drop, as I mentioned, in yields, coinciding with Treasury Secretary Bessent once again. I don't know if he's trying to take credit for it or talk them down a little bit further. But yesterday, Chuck and I were talking a little bit about Bessent's credibility issues. He called for, you know, deficits to be reduced to 3% of GDP under Trump. He called for a rapid end to the war, gas prices to come down quickly, tried to talk down interest rates and failed. And I don't remember which publication, but they were, you know, making the point that this
2: Bloomberg.
1: Guy might not have a lot of credibility.
2: Bloomberg. You're talking about,
1: thank you. It led me to the question, though. Like, we talk a ton about Federal Reserve credibility, the importance of the Fed, you know, sounding tough and being believed by the general public. I do wonder about, you know, Treasury credibility. Like, where does that matter? Why does it matter? And how can it be helpful if people actually believed Scott Bessent when he said that he was going to bring down interest rates?
2: The theory on the Fed comes from a guy named Tom Sargent, who won the Nobel Prize in Economics. He's now advising Warsh, by the way. Warsh brought Sargent and Mankiw from Harvard over to advise on their next... policy doctrine. Mm. So anyway, the idea is Sargent looked at four big disinflations in Europe. Why are you smirking? I'm not gonna make a lecture out of this.
1: Still thinking about this rabbit. It's not you. Go on.
2: Oh, you're thinking of a rabbit getting mauled while you sleep.
1: Correct.
2: Within feet of your bed.
1: Try to sleep, yes.
2: Getting disemboweled by a fox in the middle of the night.
1: Yeah.
2: He actually took it back to its den. I wouldn't worry about it. You may find a head.
1: There. Oh, yeah.
2: You get a little trowel and you just right into the wood area.
1: I just toss it right into
2: the
1: river.
2: Into the. Yep. Okay, so Sargent looked at big disinflations in Austria, Poland, and a couple of other European or Eastern European economies, and he concluded that they happened so fast and relatively painlessly. There was pain. But it wasn't as bad as you would think in terms of unemployment and GDP, unemployment going up, GDP coming down, that credibility was important. Regime change was important.
1: At
2: now,
1: the
2: we're
1: Fed.
2: Not,
1: at the central
2: at,
1: bank.
2: At their
1: of
2: central
1: those
2: banks, yeah. You people, it's what you said earlier, Mike. People believed that that policy was going to be different. People believed here in the U.S. that Paul Volcker was going to be different. That arguably
1: basically
2: helped.
1: They believed that the Fed was the central bank was willing
2: serious.
1: To tank the economy.
2: Yeah.
1: Or at least risk tanking the economy to control
2: and
1: inflation.
2: That made it easier to disinflate. Mm-hmm. A little bit paradoxical, but there is this school of thought that holds that the disinflations don't have to be painful if people believed if a regime makes statements, I think Sargent put it like this, sufficiently credible to be believed. Mm-hmm. And I love that. It stuck with me because it makes sense.
1: Does
2: Treasury need it too? I just wanted to give you the background on credibility.
1: Why do we talk about it?
2: Okay. Yeah, of course, Mike. I mean, if we're going to be actively, Bessent is a tinkerer. He likes to tinker in foreign exchange markets. From his background as a trader.
1: He's also arguably more front-facing than any Treasury Secretary that I can recall.
2: Maybe since like Hank Paulson during the crisis or something.
1: Right.
2: He's an activist, Treasury. He's more activist than we've seen.
1: Mm-hmm.
2: And the idea is you speak softly, carry a big stick. Bessent, this is obviously Teddy Roosevelt expression I'm using here. It was applied to the military geopolitical context at the time. Bessent is speaking loudly and carrying a small stick.
1: Yeah. He has no ability to print money. He doesn't control interest rates. He can choose where to issue debt on which end of the curve. Bills to pay how?
2: They can't do a lot on the margin. Like you said, unlike the Fed, he can't print money. Unlike Congress, he can't dictate fiscal. He doesn't even have a form. Well, they do have a formal role. I shouldn't put it that way. But Congress is the fiscal policy driver, and he's made some silly statements. We're going to get the deficit down to 3% of GDP. We're at 6 now.
1: Yeah.
2: And it came down like a tenth because of tariff revenue, and that's since been reversed.
1: Right.
2: What was his other three? He had inflation.
1: Gas prices, war in Iran.
2: 10-year Treasury yields.
1: 10-year Treasury
2: GDP
1: yields.
2: GDP growth, maybe.
1: Yeah.
2: The Treasury Secretary has no control over these things. Why he chooses to make very specific, not just forecasts, but promises, is beyond me. He's done this multiple times. Go ahead.
1: My question is, does it matter for anything other than Bessent's career?
2: He has no credibility right now.
1: And that's what I'm asking is, does that matter?
2: His political future is dead probably after this regime is out, after this administration's out. Does it matter for... Yeah, it does, I suppose. If in a crisis, it will matter, Mike.
1: Mm.
2: If he's not believed as credible.
1: Mm.
2: Like Hank Paulson had credibility issues during the... Because he vacillated in 2008. And so markets weren't sure whether or not Treasury was going to be able to come up with the firepower to follow through on Paulson's promises. Bessent, if he doesn't shut up for a while, just speaking frankly, and the president's probably telling him this because the president understands perception really, really well, being a TV personality or having a history in television and optics. If markets don't believe that you can handle a crisis, it could, for example, make it harder for him to, influence the value of the dollar indirectly or something like that, Mike. So it may not seem like it matters right now, but it will at some point.
1: There's one piece I can relate to, which is, he is either choosing or being forced to speak a heck of a lot more than any Treasury Secretary that I can recall.
2: He seems to like the limelight. He doesn't have to.
1: I don't think he has to unless his boss is telling him to, which could be the case. And doing a radio program for 2 hours a day, 5 days a week, I know Tucker has plenty of clips of me saying rather stupid things that turned out to not be true.
2: Yeah, but you wouldn't make a forecast, Mike, and say, I'm going to make this happen, then it doesn't happen,
1: and you get
2: egg on your face.
1: And I'm also not the Treasury Secretary. So, those two things combined make me feel a little bit more comfortable with the stupid things that I've said, like calling a rabbit a bird this morning. I do think that stuff matters. It might not matter right now, to your point.
2: Yeah, but
1: in a crisis, it could. And I don't know why he does any of
2: these
1: things.
2: Yeah, but two things, Mike. It could have been a bird. We still don't know. We're just guessing. We just said it was unlikely to be a bird squealing in the middle of the night. And secondly, I know rabbits squeal when attacked. I've heard them in the middle of the night get attacked. So it's unpleasant, but I've heard it. So we're guessing. And thirdly, you weren't orchestrating it.
1: Mm.
2: So there are a lot of... I'm not saying it's not a good first pass at an analogy.
1: I'm not saying you're not dumb, but I can see how you got there, Mike. Let's take a quick break. When we come back, I want to talk a little bit more about, yes, yields are coming down a little bit today. The trend has been significantly higher upwards. How long does that tend to last? What does it mean for the rest of corporate America? That's next here on the Financial Exchange.
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0: Seeing some high volume out there on those roads today, folks. 93 northbound at exit.
8: Sound familiar?
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1: Well, folks, I have good news. We determined during the break that we, with a high degree of confidence, that it was a Fisher cat.
7: We also have a texter who
1: screaming
7: chimed in saying it was a Fisher cat.
1: I was a see, I make good wild cat impressions. Yeah.
7: Oh, yeah.
1: Yeah. That's 100%
7: that's
1: what
7: okay.
1: it was. That
7: yeah,
1: was
7: I could
1: what
7: see how
1: I
7: you
1: was
7: thought
1: hearing.
7: That was a bird, yeah.
1: My dog lost it. We then got into a very elaborate debate as to what would have... I would not allow my dog to go chase a Fisher cat around the backyard, just so we're all on the same page. But had I, you know, 80-pound lab versus Fisher cat, and AI tells us that the lab would come out on top.
7: Disagree.
2: That's because AI wants to see you hurt.
1: That's
2: when a
1: true.
2: Fisher takes your dog out.
1: But you can text the show at 617-362-1385.
2: AI has no soul.
1: I know that this is top-notch economic this stuff that we're reporting on, but this is the stuff that people love.
7: A Fisher cat would jump on your dog, a lab.
2: Go for the throat.
7: Uh-huh. Go for the throat. Maybe make
2: cause
7: some damage. Not
2: mortal
7: kill
2: damage.
7: The dog. I don't think you would kill the dog.
2: Could bleed out, though.
7: But then it would run away. Because Fisher cats are such spazzes.
2: Yeah, he'd be at the vet for 2 days.
7: Yeah.
2: Well...
7: Yeah.
1: That wasn't
2: you
1: the
2: were
1: question.
2: On edge.
1: That wasn't the question.
7: What was the question? Death?
1: Who would win in a fight?
7: I think the Fisher cat would have won. Mm. I don't think the dog, the lab. Now, if it's a German Shepherd or Doberman, sure, yeah.
1: Again,
7: a lab.
1: My lab.
7: I have
1: is
7: a lab too.
1: Outrageously friendly.
7: Mine too.
1: It corners our cats every once in a while and just looks at him and wants to play. So there's not an ounce of fight in him. So I tend to err with you on the Fisher cat coming out on top against this. Friendly, goofy, 80-pound lab, but...
7: Who's what? One? Two?
1: One and a half.
7: Yeah, okay.
1: He's like 20 in dog years, though, so...
7: Oh, okay.
1: Where were we?
7: Yield to something?
1: Yeah. So I want to talk about history as a guide for interest rates. I'm curious as to whether history as a guide for interest rates is useful at all. But here's what it's talking about when we talk about the history as a guide. Business cycles tend to follow pretty short term. Like, what's the average business cycle in the United States? I think it's something like 5 to 8 years.
2: Recession,
1: or something
2: just
1: like that.
2: Recessions were about a year. They're shorter now.
1: Okay.
2: They used to be a little bit. So the averages call it about a year.
1: They last about a year.
2: The post-war period, there have been 12.
1: Yep.
2: The average is about a year.
1: And
2: not
1: how,
2: necessarily.
1: And how long does the expansion period typically
2: several
1: last?
2: Several years.
1: Yeah. So like
2: and in since the 1980s, recessions have gotten shorter, as as you all kind of
1: shorter
2: know.
1: And less frequent, right?
2: Far less frequent.
1: Yeah.
2: And until the Great Recession, anyway, they were more shallow. 82 was deep, too. It was deepest since the Depression.
1: But on the other hand, interest rate cycles have historically in the U.S. gone on a lot longer.
2: Well, there have only been a few, yeah.
1: You know, we hit a peak on interest rates, you know, post-World War II in 1981. And from 1981 through 2020 or 2021, rates were on a consistent downward cycle. And so
2: that's fair.
1: One of the questions that's being asked right now is, will that be the next trend, right? Will we be on another 40-year trend upwards in terms of interest rates after what we've seen over the course of the last five?
2: Or no mini trend. I mean, there's no reason why interest rates should trend, first of all. Much like currencies. We talked about that internally this morning. The dollar relative to other currencies hasn't really gone anywhere since 1973. There's no reason why interest rates should trend in either direction.
1: Mm.
2: There is this notion of a natural rate of interest that depends on structural forces. And over time, it's unclear whether that should go down, up, or stay the same. With respect to the long-term secular, so to speak, decline in rates from the early 1980s, roughly until COVID, there are a few explanations. I'm not going to drone on, but increased savings on the part of Asian countries coming into the U.S., the reduction in inflation, obviously, but real rates came down too, so we'll just focus on real rates. Better monetary policy, potentially. A lot of economic variables moderated over that period.
1: I guess my conclusion would be I don't think there's anything natural about the fact that the last interest rate cycle took about 40 years, and I have no expectation that this one will take 40 years to peak.
2: No, it's they don't get in the mindset of there are long cycles in interest rates. Think trendless.
1: Yeah.
2: And there are many trends. The 1980s to the present is not a mini trend, and that conveys the false impression that these things take decades. Like, for example... It took four decades for rates to trough from the early 80s.
1: It also took a good, how many decades, the 4 decades for them to peak, right? I mean, if we think about where rates came from, I wonder where,
2: okay,
1: where
2: so do they bottom post-World War II? 42, the Fed was fixing the 10-year at 2.5, the long-term yield, excuse me, at 2.5, it wasn't the 10-year, and the short-term at 0.375, okay? So yields were capped from roughly 10 years. Then we had the Treasury-Fed Accord, or the Treasury Accord, if you prefer, in 1951, and then, you know, inflation was high in 51, as we all remember.
1: How old are you?
2: And then this is just sort of the history. It's a really interesting. The Fed's got this on their website, the history of, you know, yields and recent Fed policy. I'm 54, by the way. So no, I was not around then. So rates, and then in the mid 60s, of course, inflationary, fiscal, and errant, in retrospect, monetary policy allowed rates to rise steadily from the mid 60s, call it 65, until 82, as you pointed out. Again, so that conveys the false idea that these are cycles and they play out over decades, but that's just kind of an artifact of history. It doesn't.
1: You have
2: mean
1: a sample size of 2 in post-World War II history, so it's not terribly useful.
2: I don't love that expression because it's like, it's all we've got. It's a legitimate way to look at the potential behavior of capital markets. But at the same time, you'd have to make some pretty hefty assumptions to conclude that there'll be the same type of duration to these movements. I mean, maybe the 10-year goes from 5.3 to 8 really fast in the next year. It seems implausible, but it doesn't necessarily have to take 4 decades.
1: It seemed implausible it would go from nothing to 5.7.
2: If you'd asked yourself a few years ago remember the 10-year was at what, like 0.5? Okay, we all knew that was absurd. The Fed was engineering that.
1: Yep.
2: And we were virtually in depression at the time. But it didn't take long for it to rise 500 basis points.
1: Right.
2: That's the 10-year. You never would have guessed that at the time.
1: No, that moved a heck of a lot faster than any trend in the past. In the meantime, these higher rates are starting to have real effects, I think. When you take a look at a few businesses that are talking about plans that they're making, the Paramount one comes to mind, where their debt sale did not go terribly well. McCormick is talking about needing to use different types of debt to finance an acquisition they're doing. And then several other businesses have cited the higher interest rates as a reason to maybe not move forward with some plans that they were making. And that's by design, by the way.
2: It's going to crush earnings. It has to.
1: Except, at the same time, you have this seemingly relentless force of expansion coming from artificial intelligence.
2: Which is driving
1: That is driving everything else.
2: And driving yields up.
1: Yeah, which is, driving interest rates up for the likes of McCormick, but not slowing down the likes of Google. We got to take a quick break. When we return, full market update is next with Wall Street Watch.

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1: Fox News, I'm CJ Papa. President Trump will speak at 4 p.m. Eastern in Baltimore at a defense technology firm. A nationwide wave of protesting pupils in France. This in Paris. Students protesting, ramping up during a nationwide day of unrest.
2: Some of them carrying signs, others chanting, many of them even carrying French flags and shooting off fireworks, all to bring attention to what they say are inequalities in the French education system. Now, this movement really started with students saying that these schools in disadvantaged areas aren't getting enough funding and not getting enough resources.
1: Fox's Jeff Paul in Paris. British police arresting a 22-year-old man in London on suspicion of terror offense over a security incident at U.S.-run military base in England that authorities had linked to Iran. America's listening to Fox News.
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10: 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That's DAV5K.Boston.
11: I would like to return back to a subject we touched on the very beginning of the show very briefly. Meta, Facebook's parent company, released a new AI tool called Muse. Chuck's teased it a couple times as being a bad name for a project because it sounds like Metamucil, because Meta's Muse. In any case, the thing has gotten over 5 million total downloads. It's got 3 million weekly active users right now, and was briefly the most downloaded app in the Apple store. I'm seeing their advertisements all over the place, not just when using Facebook or other social media. I saw two different billboards when driving around Boston over the course of the last few weeks for this AI agent. And I finally took a look at what it does. So in a, you know, you've probably, maybe you've used generative AI where you've done a Google search and gotten return, you know, things back. An AI agent is designed, you know, designed differently. Think of it effectively as, you know, a generative AI that can effect, it almost has its own workstation, right? You can give it a computer of its own where it can literally scroll and click across the internet or place phone calls and do more stuff than we are used to when we're talking about just ChatGPT or something like that. One, I am surprised that Meta was able to kind of leapfrog a bunch of other companies in putting out a very usable product this quickly. They were, in my mind, behind Anthropic, Google, and OpenAI in terms of their AI investment in resources here domestically, and very quickly are being talked about a lot more. So I think that is admittedly impressive. What this tool actually does, though, it's designed to be a personal assistant for seemingly anybody. But the way in which it gets good at it is, you know, a personal assistant, if they're going to be any good at the job, needs to know a lot about you. They need to know how you spend money. They need to know what kind of food you like. They need to know when your appointments are. They need to know all sorts of really critical stuff. And so a New York Times reporter did just that. He, you know, went in and provided it access to just about everything that I can think of other than his work email, because he was worried about, you know, getting fired for accidentally releasing a source or something like that. But his own personal email, his credit card information, his bank accounts, his Venmo, his personal information like Social Security and all of those things, in his entire email archive, everything that he had ever written in his personal email, his personal address, his work address, his girlfriend's address, everything under the sun he provided to this AI agent. And it did some pretty damn impressive stuff. It was able to call his health insurer, his dental insurer, actually, and get to the bottom of a billing issue that they were having. Called the health, the dental insurer, seemingly sat on hold for 10 plus minutes, was able to answer security questions about the reporter. And then when they needed to talk to him, called him on his personal cell phone and said, hey, I've got the right person at your dental insurance office to get to the bottom of this thing, and conference called him into the call to solve it. It ordered lunch for him just by saying, hey, find me a delivery for, you know, some sort of bowl to be delivered to my office at 12:30. It bought movie tickets for him. It did all.
9: Yeah. So what did he do that day?
11: Reminded him of his father's upcoming birthday, and you know, did you buy a present for him yet?
9: Nice. Yeah, that's nice.
11: So again, he was not doing this because he's a fan of the product. He was doing it for journalistic purposes, and his main takeaway was this is genuinely impressive and is also kind of scary at how quickly it is taking away every enjoyable human task that I'm doing.
9: Yeah, those little things. I think a mental health professional might tell you that there's value in mindless little things. Distractions, not the frustrating ones. I like it tells me when the person I'm about to argue with for 30 minutes is ready to throttle me verbally.
11: Yeah,
9: I like that, but I don't know, Mike. I think there's value in some of those little things. Maybe my time's not valuable enough.
11: A particularly dystopian one is like using AI to draft your fantasy league. Like, isn't fantasy, I don't play, but isn't it supposed to be like, hey, I'm getting away from my personal life? It's right in the word, fantasy league.
12: It drafts the best part of the year.
11: Like, I just feel as though we are heading to some very impressive technology that removes every remaining human task that we perform.
9: Some, don't get me wrong, some of it we welcome.
11: Quick break for the next 22 hours. Have a great rest of your day. Markets at all-time highs. We'll be back at it tomorrow. Have a great day, folks.
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18: Led Zeppelin released their fifth album, Houses of the Holy. It goes to number one in the U.S. and the U.K. and yields the top 20 hit, Dire Maker.
19: That's

their top 10 album, The Captain and Me, with the singles Long Train Running and China Grove. And in June, Joe Walsh and Barnstorm have a top 10 album buoyed by the single Rocky Mountain Way. Also in June of 73, George Harrison scores a number one single, Give Me Love, from the number one album, Living in the Material World. And Chicago's sixth album goes to number one with two top 10 hits, Just You and Me and Feeling Stronger Every Day. July 600,000 Jam Watkins Glen for Summer Jam, the largest rock festival ever held in the U.S. It features the band, the Grateful Dead, and the Allman Brothers. And in August, those same Allman Brothers released their first album after the death of Dwayne Allman and had their only hit single with Ramblin' Man.

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1: What is your level of concern for Patriots quarterback Drake May? Again, paper cut, flesh wound, football amputation. So after a minutes-long deliberation of the available information and realizing that this does not just start this year. It actually is a continuation of playoff Drake May. He did not finish last season playing at a championship level. Oh, what are you talking about, Maller? The Pats were in the Super Bowl. Yeah, okay. Put your pom-poms down, dude. Okay, they were there in spite of Drake May. Not because of Drake May, in spite of Drake May. So my position on this is the Patriots right now are already looking for a surgeon who will accept the insurance from the Patriots. They're like, this is bad. This is an amputation situation here.
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0: had completely delivered perfectly, and you can say, hey, were the tariffs a distraction? Was Iran a distraction? 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You can make those arguments. I'm not saying you can't. If Trump had delivered perfectly 1.9% inflation, would people be saying, hey, you know what? 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It never goes away.
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3: Community members on Hartford's west side calling for more safety near the Maria C. Colon Sanchez Elementary School. Community members are collecting signatures for a petition demanding slower traffic surrounding the campus. Two pedestrians were injured near the school just a few days ago. Now, advocacy groups are working together to urge the city to perform a safety assessment. A white power rally over the weekend. It's drawing big reaction. It's being condemned by Danbury officials. Mayor Roberto Alves calling them the present-day KKK. State Senate Minority Leader Stephen Harding also admonishing the incident, calling it disgusting and disgraceful. Developers pitch a $1 billion redevelopment project at a former Army site in Stratford. That would be apartments, condos, retail space, and public parks. I'm Jay Corwin.
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9: In February of 77, 60s band leader Manfred Mann has a new band and scores a U.S. number one hit with a cover of Bruce Springsteen's song Blinded by the Light. In March, Foreigner released their debut album that goes to number four in the U.S., driven by two top ten singles, Cold as Ice and Feels Like the First Time. Philadelphia blue-eyed soul duo Hall & Oates have their first U.S. number one with Rich

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2: Community members on Hartford's west side calling for more safety near the Maria C. Colon Sanchez Elementary School. Community members are collecting signatures for a petition demanding slower traffic surrounding the campus. Two pedestrians were injured near the school just a few days ago. Now, advocacy groups are working together to urge the city to perform a safety assessment. A white power rally over the weekend. It's drawing big reaction. It's being condemned by Danbury officials. Mayor Roberto Alves calling them the present-day KKK. State Senate Minority Leader Stephen Harding also admonishing the incident, calling it disgusting and disgraceful. Developers pitch a $1 billion redevelopment project at a former Army site in Stratford. That would be apartments, condos, retail space, and public parks. I'm Jay Corwin.
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2: In November, Queen's fourth album is a worldwide smash with the single Bohemian Rhapsody. It hits number one in the UK and number four in the US. So

0: Fast forward to December, Bob Marley and the Wailers released their live album recorded at two concerts in London in July. And Paul Simon has a number one album with Still Crazy After All These Years. The album produces four top 10 hits.
1: Hop on the bus, 'cause you don't need to discuss much. 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
2: Community members on Hartford's west side calling for more safety near the Maria C. Colon Sanchez Elementary School. Community members are collecting signatures for a petition demanding slower traffic surrounding the campus. Two pedestrians were injured near the school just a few days ago. Now, advocacy groups are working together to urge the city to perform a safety assessment. A white power rally over the weekend. It's drawing big reaction. It's being condemned by Danbury officials. Mayor Roberto Alves calling them the present-day KKK. State Senate Minority Leader Stephen Harding also admonishing the incident, calling it disgusting and disgraceful. Developers pitch a $1 billion redevelopment project at a former Army site in Stratford. That would be apartments, condos, retail space, and public parks. I'm Jay Corwin.
1: Now, a year in rock spotlight, 1973. MJ.

on top with the number one album in the U.S. and the U.K. and a number one single, Angie. Come on, baby. Let's Get It On is a number one single and a number two album for Marvin Gaye. Also in August of 73, Stevie Wonder is back with the number four album, Inner Visions. And Florida band Lynyrd Skynyrd released their debut album, have a top 20 hit with Free Bird, and tour opening for

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0: From the Berna Les Leith Pistol Studio, it's Howie Carr.
3: 844-500-4242. A couple of weeks ago, Elizabeth Dion was in the studio. She's the Republican candidate for Treasurer and Receiver General of the Commonwealth, a sort of an office that has an immense amount of power, but a lot of people aren't familiar with it. It controls all kinds of facets of the state government, the lottery, booze, weed, pension system. But one of the things it also controls is unclaimed property. And at the very end of the interview with Elizabeth Dion, she said, you want to take a look at the unclaimed property division. There's a guy that I've met who's worked on this in various states, and he says that the Commonwealth of Massachusetts, the incumbent treasurer Deb Goldberg, is hiding at least $450 million in unclaimed money. And I said, Elizabeth, can you send me that documentation? I'm very interested in this. A half a billion at least in money that's just sitting there, and people don't know that it's out there. It's not like they can go to that website. It's not on the unclaimed property list where you can find out your kid has an unclaimed gift certificate of $32 or something like that. This sent it to me, and I called Ron Lizzie. He's from Connecticut. He's like a watchdog in these unclaimed properties, and he's done

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